Yeah, that's Nick Lowe on a bit of an early Christmas song from his album Quality Street. And as I said, I saw him live a couple of weeks ago, and the support act was a guy called C.C. Adcock from Lafayette, Louisiana. And he told quite a good story between songs, and one of them was listening to Jukebox as a kid, and that Jukebox having the King of Zydeco, Clifton Chenier, on that. And I'm going to play a track from an album from Clifton Chenier, King of Zydeco, called You Promise Me Love, Tu m'as promis l'amour.

Yeah, it's Clifton Chenier with You Promised Me Love. I'm going to play a couple of songs about sheds. Not the most interesting of things, but I think in this time of year, that autumn to winter time, I always dig out this guy to listen to every year, and it's Nick Drake from Five Leaves Left, 1969 album, and the song's called Man in a Shed.

Yeah, that's Nick Drake with some real winter music. Somebody completely different, still talking about Sheds, is possibly, for me, the greatest living hip-hop artist. And that's a big call. His new album is called Call Me If You Get Lost. This is from his 2017 Flower Boy. This, of course, is Tyler, the Creator. And from that is Garden Shed.

street signs. I didn't want to talk, but tell them my location and I ain't want to walk. Truth is, since a youth kid, thought it was a phase, thought it'd be like the phrase poof, gone, but it's still going on. Big fan of the bass 10, polka dot knows how it goes, had to keep it on the subwoofer. Couple butterflies wanna float, I was always like, eh, really interested, but I bagged the brats and my boys like, bruh. This is crucial subject matter, sensitive like cooking batter, to the temperature that's rising, stepping on that ladder, trying to grab the rings of Saturn. I'm a planet by the time you hit this, shit and chatter about to heat it, it will not fucking matter.

Yes, Tyler the Creator with Garland Shed. Love his arrangements. He's a real kind of a Brian Wilson of hip-hop, putting things together, playing everything, producing everything. So, yeah, bit of a musical genius. Next up, musical genius, is a guy called Steve Gunn. Guitar Steve, he's a prolific, I would say. Over the last 14 years, he's had lots of albums out. He's a kind of a folky American legend. But he's got a new album out. It's called Other You. And from that, this track is called On the Way.

Yeah, that's Steve Gunn from his new album. Onto another guitar, Steve. This guy is called Steve Grattan, and this is a bit of an earworm for me. When you listen to this, it's hard to get out of your head in a good way. And to somebody playing all their own instruments, this guy plays everything on this except I think he programs the drums or something. But this is in the school of circus around the world. Sounds a bit like Steely Dan. Retro 70s kind of instrumental. I really like this. It's called Sauce, and the guy's called Steve Grattan.

0: Yeah, I really like that. That's a guy called Steve Cratton, and he's on Spotify, so check out some of his tunes on there. And that was called Sauce. Next up, an album that's completely taken me by surprise. This is from David Crosby's new album. This is with Michael McDonald. The album's called For Free, and the tune's called River Rise.
1: It's light in California.

Yeah, that's David Crosby from his new album. When I said I was taken by surprise, I meant I was taken by surprise in a good way, in that David Crosby's voice still sounds as good, if not better. He's maturing with age. Next up, we've got somebody who's looking back to Philly Soul, Curtis Mayfield, and it's something that's called reversed engineering vintage soul. There's lots of bands doing this at the moment. Black Pumas, Aaron Fraser, to name just a few. This is another album from a guy called Durand Jones and the Indications. The tune's called Ride or Die, and the new album's called Private Space.

0: Yeah, that could be from 1975. It's actually from 2021. New album from Duran Jones and the Indications. And keeping in the same vein of new soul, sounding like 70s soul, an eagerly awaited released album last Friday, certainly in this household. It's obviously Silsonic, Bruno Mars with Anderson .Paak, sounding like the Stylistics and all those good 70s soul sounds. And they've got Bootsy Collins and Thundercat playing on this, two great bass players. The tune's called Smoking Out the Window, and the track album is called An Evening with Silk Sonic.
1: Wait a minute, this love started off so tender, so sweet.

Yeah, that's smoking out the window with Sil Sonic. Two amazing voices, Bruno Mars and Anderson .Paak on that, and that's getting some love in the chat room. Next up, I'm going to play In Quiet Moments. And this is Lost Horizons, an album I listened to earlier in the year and coming back to it again, featuring Simon Raymond from the Cocteau Twins. And as I say, this is called In Quiet Moments.

I'm wondering what the day's gonna bring. And I wonder if you feel the same. Yeah. Have you had that experience? And you know, I wonder if there's a real meaning for everyone, or am I just

Maybe it's brand new, like it is to me, like it is for you. But you know, time after time, I think we all have the same.

Yeah, that's In Quiet Moments, featuring the vocals of Ural Thomas singing on that one. It's nice to be back on the 6 o'clock slot. I wandered onto the 8 o'clock a couple of times, and Turf Wars did drum and bass. Turf Wars did Lee Scratch Perry. But it's nice to be back at 6 o'clock slot playing just different stuff. And speaking of different stuff, I'm going to play some bluegrass from Nashville, the next couple of tunes. This one, the first one, is a band called the Steel Drivers. The album is from 2010 called Reckless. Some great lyrics in this. This is called You Put the Hurt on Me.

Yeah, it's the steel drivers that you put the hurt on me. So it's time to play a bit of a game in the chat room. I can see people chatting, so if you want to join the chat room, jump in. If you can tell me what the name of the band is that this band are covering. These are a bluegrass band called the Infamous String Dusters. Great name. And they do lots of covers. I'll probably give it away by giving the song title, so I won't give the song title, but have a listen and tell me what band you think this is. This is the Infamous String Dusters.

Yeah, Hearty Mills was straight in there. That's the Just Like Heaven by The Cure, covered by the infamous String Dusters, and sadly no prize on that one. I think this is my final tune, and this is somebody I come to really, really late, and I've been listening to this album since it was released in 2020, and great album. It's Taylor Swift. The album's Evermore, and from that it's Champagne Problems.

0: 3. I've been D1 Radio on the 13th, Thursday night show's 13th birthday. 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
2: 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This is Digit 3, a massive happy birthday to all of us TTNSers. The scope was be the maddest that I could possibly be, and I can tell you that I am mad. Let's go!

0: TTNS, this has been so much fucking fun, I can't lie. Thank you so much. 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
1: Do-do-do-do-do-bam-bam-bam. Hello. You are now listening to BDA. For the past hour, you've been listening to the amazing mix done by Chipko. Before Chipko, we had Ant Coombs, Danny M. Sorry, a bit close to the mic. Yes, Danny M. We had Coco. We've had Hardy Miltz. Unfortunately, the Pink Lady couldn't get connected. Technical issue, so I covered with some breakbeats. And of course, El Jefe. Lion City Hot Club, kicking things off at 5 p.m. After me is Brian Terrell, and then hopefully the techno evangelist, Sister Lo-Fi. Now, I'm going to be opening with the Kalush Orchestra, which is by... it is Kalush Orchestra, the track... is Stefania 15 BPMs faster than the original, plus a little extra beat laid under by a track called Dialogue by Chris Burley. Hopefully I'll get the timing right. Here goes nothing.

to our survival and to our security. A challenge that confronts us in unaccustomed ways in every sphere of human activity.

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along. Say hello to all the regulars. Right now you're listening to BDA Trippin'. Or should that be Buggin'?

So this is my last one. You've been listening to BDA, Just Bugging. This is the Fez Night Show. Do come back again on Saturday, 6 p.m. Ian Joliet, social distancing dance party.

0: So, ladies and gentlemen, it's almost time to hand you over to Brian Terrell. Thank you for tuning in to my show. Complete madness, jumping backwards and forwards, different genres. I hope you've enjoyed the selection. Like I say, Ian Joliet is back on Saturday, 6 till 10 p.m., an early one. And then he's back again on Wednesday at 6 till 10. Stay tuned, there's more coming up. Brian Terrell is coming on any moment now. And then hopefully Sister Lo-Fi for two lovely hours of techno after that. This is BDA saying thank you and good night.
1: But I'm going to have to stop there because I've got to make way for DJ Mwelwa. So, and last time he had a bit of trouble, but here we go. DJ Mwelwa.

Thanks very much, Univibe. You're listening to me, Alex Croft, on the Thursday Night Show. Thanks for joining me. I thought it was about time that I caught up on electronica and housey music. It's been a while. And inevitably, I realised I had to try mixing it. But it's not my usual thing to mix, so I'm a little bit out of my depth, especially in front of all of the Thursday Night Show house heads. So bear with me, and remember, it's about the choice of tracks, not the skill. I hope you enjoy anyway. Maybe not that button.

Yes, of course, the unmistakable sounds of Portishead, formed in 1991, first album in 1994, second in 1997, and on a hiatus until 2008, when their third album was released, imaginatively titled Third. That was a track called The Rip, which was from Third. Portishead appear to have performed sporadically since then, but have not made any more new music. As Ian says in the chat, he's not sure whether they've actually ever technically split up. And that is the case with some of these acts tonight. Look at Duran Duran earlier on. Did they really split up? Or did they just keep going with different people? I mean, even the Specials, you could say the same thing for them as well. The next act is also a 90s act, or an act that made their name in the 90s. And did they technically split? Could they technically split? They were family. Family can't split, right? Surely not. But officially they did. They split twice. And therefore reunited twice. Points, obviously, for the artist, if you can guess them.

Vanessa in Juliet. Obviously got that track quite quickly. Those artists, the two brothers who made their first release in 1989, known as Orbital, and officially split in 2004, reformed for shows in 2009, made a new album in 2012, split again in 2014, reunited again in 2017. And that track, Tiny Foldable Cities, was on the album Monsters Exist, which was released in 2018. Orbital seemingly was still performing, still recording too. All good, I say, all good.

inimitable. My Bloody Valentine. From 2013's MBV. Their third album, released after many, many years of in development. An Irish band originally formed in 1983. Their first album came out in 1988. The second one, 3 years later, 91, on Creation Records. They signed to Island Records in 1992 and recorded several albums of unreleased material. But the band gradually fell apart after that, reuniting for their first live performance in 16 years in 2008. So it took them another 5 years to put that album out. Not ones for sitting on their laurels, are they? Talking of bands that take their time to make records, I'm sure you can guess where this next one's going, Ian. Here they come. Bit by bit, let's bring them in. Yeah, that guitarist.

listening to the D1 Radio Hour on the Thursday night show in July 2022. Tonight's set is called Reunions.

Yes, of course, without any doubt there. Ian guessed that that was the Stone Roses, formed in Manchester in 1983. Their debut album, The Stone Roses, eponymously titled, to great acclaim, released in 1989. Nice of them to cover the theme tune to Dog Tanyan and the Three Musker Hounds, says Ian. Well, quite. Their second album took 5 years to record and release. It was called The Second Coming. And gradually, the band somewhat dissolved after that. They ended up reuniting in 2012, though. And there were supposedly plans for recording a third album. But only two songs actually made it out. One of them was All For One, which you've just heard, which was released in 2016. And they disbanded again in 2019. Sometimes you get back together again with the boys or girls in the band. You make your money, you bank it, and you retire. Maybe it's just not all about the chemistry. It's the cash instead. Ready for another 90s band?

0: I told you it wasn't going to be that slick.
1: Yes.
0: No, we're doing that one again. Stop it. Oh, honestly. So, terrible. It's all falling apart here. Well, it is after midnight. It's almost 12:30 here. Formed in 1986 in Boston. Pixies were broken up by singer Frank Black, who announced the band had ended in 1993 without telling the others. 10 years later, they reunited with the original lineup, and the song you've just heard, Bam Thwok, featuring the vocals of the inimitable Ms. Kim Deal, was released on iTunes in 2004. Kim Deal left the band in quite a while later, in 2013. And Pixies continued with a new lineup, and apparently their 8th studio album is due for release this September. So all manner of things are still going on. I'm getting all sorts of information from Ian in the chat room that Orbit will have a new album out today, that Pulp have just announced they're getting back together again as well. Everyone's in on the game. This is Dinosaur Jr.

I was first introduced to Dinosaur Jr. in 1989 with the track Freak Scene, the very same year that Jay Maskus, the baked old singer, fired Lou Barlow, the bass player. Maskus and Barlow eventually had a bit of a detente all the way back in 2007. That track, Crumble, was from the album Beyond that was released in the same year. I don't believe that they are still going as well, as Shadowboxer has indicated in the chat room. He has a certain distinctive vocal style too. Shall we call it laid back? Okay, we have a challenge here. Unless you know the next song, 1 point for the artist. 2 points for... No, for the... 1 point for the vocalist and 2 points for the inverted commas band that the vocalist is playing with. Got it?

Don't know, I had the microphone on the whole time there. I hope you didn't hear me typing. Yes. That was an interesting track, wasn't it? The title of that song was called Cut Me Some Slack. It was originally released on YouTube in 2012. It began as a jam between four musicians. Paul McCartney on vocals, Dave Grohl on drums, Chris Novoselic on bass, and Pat Smear on guitar. Paul McCartney called it a Nirvana reunion. Chris Novoselic apparently called it Servana. Now, obviously, there is only one connection you could possibly make with the next song. I think we've done the rock bit. But picking up on the singer there, he was well known for a particular band that he was in his youth. And how do you reunite a band when one of the other famous other acts, the other half of the double act, was assassinated on the street in 1980. Well, you take a recording. One of his demos. And do something new with it.

Let's keep it up as we've been keeping it up. From 1995. That was, I suppose it was the Beatles, really. Free as a Bird. John Lennon made a home demo of that song in 1977. And close to 20 years later, Paul McCartney, George Harrison, and Ringo Starr laid some other tracks down over it. And it was included as part of the anthology project. They did another one on that one too. Some 60s bands, though.

It's any wonder at his age that he can still sing like that. That was The Who. Formed in London in 1964. They lost their drummer Keith Moon in 1978. The band split up in 1983. However, they occasionally reunited since then. But then their bass player John Entwistle died in 2002. But somehow, they're still making music. That's from the album Who, Beads on One String, released in 2019. Manbones in the chat room saw him in Minneapolis, little almost 15 years ago. Roger Daltrey didn't sound so good then. I've seen Dylan when his voice was shot, but he's probably like that in the 60s too. We've only got about 10 minutes left. I'm going to have to rattle on quickly, aren't I? Let's keep it 60s, shall we? This is a song that was released in 2004 on the album, the live album, Old Friends.

0: Okay, I'm going to try to squeeze two more songs in because I think you'll like them. So that is what Paul Simon and Art Garfunkel sound like in the 21st century. How about that? In 2004. And if you wonder what Pink Floyd sound like in the 21st century, this was your only opportunity to hear it.
1: It's actually quite emotional, standing up here with these three guys after all these years. Standing to be counted with the rest of you. Anyway, we're doing this for everyone who's not here, but particularly, of course, for Sid.

From 2005's Live 8 concert. That was the original Pink Floyd. And Wish You Were Here. 2 years later, another renowned 70s act played another gig in London. This is my last one. I hope you don't mind this one to end on number.

Good evening, everybody. I do hope you are well. You are listening to the Thursday Night Show. I'm Hardy Miltz. I shall be with you for an hour. With a roundup of new and recent releases from the independent record labels, as always. I need to tell you, well, actually, first of all, I need to say thank you to Ian Joliet for opening the show for us, sorry, the evening for us, with his show this evening. Yeah, crazy tunes. Also, new and recent releases. Very much enjoyed that, as always. And then Turf Wars for that last hour of chilled out, easy listening, we are saying in the chat room. Yeah, a fully instrumental show. And I think I saw talk in the chat room that it will be repeated on this coming Sunday. Fingers crossed for that. That will be interesting. So, who is coming up next after me? We have 2 hours. 2 hours with Anu Revolution. An hour with DJ Discordian. An hour with D1 Radio. I had to check that. An hour with JBDA after midnight. An hour with DJ Brian Borden. And then closing the evening. 2 hours with DJ Somos. Yeah, I need to play my first track. This is Beams from Arlo Parks.

wasn't that interesting? That is, well, that's two new acts for me. Gloom Darkheart and the Blake Robinson Synthetic Orchestra. I know absolutely nothing about either of them. I stumbled across this literally an hour, well, yeah, at 4 p.m. So literally an hour before the Thursday night show went live. And I just thought it was really interesting. So, yeah, I shall be seeking both of them out and playing more of their stuff in the future. Before that, I played Arlo Parks' Beams from her new album, Ambiguous Desire, which was out on April the 3rd, out on Transgressive. I've listened to the album. I really like it. I think, yeah, I'm not going to start wittering already. Instead, I shall play this one. This is Cheekface. The track is called Black Sight from their album Podium, which will be out on July the 28th. And it is in fact about the CIA Black Sites. It's the first of two kind of political tracks that I shall play. Yeah, and it's a bit noisy.

So that's a new act for me. Mad Folk, all one word, MADFOLK. They are from Toronto. They will have an album out called Mad Folk. That track was called Stick Around, if you couldn't guess. They debuted in 2023 with an LP called Floor Turned Blue. I have not listened to anything from them other than the track I just played, but I kind of liked it reminded me of like the sort of like Granddaddy and Weezer, you know, that sort of cheerful, what was it, like skate rock, surfer rock, or I don't know. Before that, I played a band called Afloat. They are from New Jersey. They've just signed to Mint 400 Records. That was a single. It was called Knuckles. Yeah, those two tracks kind of went well together for me. Sticking with the noisy guitars and stuff, last week I played a track from viral sensation on YouTube, Angine de Poitrine, Quebec band that, well, duo, can you call them a band? Two people who have apparently been playing music live for a long time, childhood friends from Quebec. Did I say Quebec already? This will be their second album. It's called Volume 2, which I really like. Their first album was called Volume 1. And they are all over YouTube with people analysing their music and trying to figure out the time signatures, and they're using microtonal tuning. The guys had a guitar made with microtonal, you know, half notes in between semitones on his fretboard. Right, I had decided I would do less wittering this week, so I shall just play this. It's a long track, but it is rewarding.

0: Well, I think I should have offered points in the chat room for anyone who could guess who that was. Somebody in the chat room guessed Tom Waits. But the music was Massive Attack. Yes. Their first recording for, what, I don't know, 6 years, is it? 10 years? Quite some time, anyway. And the press release with that, as you can imagine, is about the current state of affairs in the world right now. But apparently, Tom Waits was asked by Massive Attack if he would like to collaborate. He sent that to them several years ago, and they've only now recently pulled it together and released it. The B-side of that is a spoken word piece by Tom Waits. So, yeah, I think I shall... when's it out? I wrote it down. Oh, bloody hell. It's out tomorrow, I think. I've written down PIAS. What's that record label? Somebody in the chat room, let me... Those are the first letters of the record label. Good grief, I'm losing the plot. Before that, I played Dry Cleaning, Sliced by a Fingernail. That's a single. They had an album out back in January called Secret Love. That track did not make it onto the album, but they've now self-released it. I think we need something like a palate cleanser. I shall play a disco track. This is Jessie Ware, Automatic, from her album Super Bloom, which is also out tomorrow. Hey, it's almost like I planned it. Out on Interscope.
1: Do you know what you've got? You've got a perfect woman. She treats you right, keeps you satisfied. It's automatic.

DJ Forbes came to the rescue. Yes, PIAS. I wrote that down, assuming I would know exactly what that meant. It's Play It Again, Sam Records. I've played so many tracks from that record label. I just had a mental block. What I'm up at. That was Jessie Ware. This might be yeah. Hey, kudos in the chat room if you can I if you if you know who this is. Because when I first heard it, kind of not what I was expecting. But I do like this. I'm right, I shall just play it.

New act for me. His name is Marty Brablek. He's from St. Louis. He calls his act Marty Blick. That track, Punch the Clock and Work the Line, is from his new album, Neighborhood Cat, which will be out on May the 15th. I don't think he's signed. I got that off of SoundCloud. That's another track that just appeared in one of my kind of recommended feeds. And before that, yes, guess who it was? It was Paul McCartney. Days We Left Behind from his album The Boys of Dungeon Lane. It will be out on May the 29th on MPL/Capitol. I've not heard of that record label before. That will be his 19th solo album since Wings. There was kudos in the chat room. I'm withholding the kudos from D1 because he wouldn't answer my question. So let that be a lesson to you. This is Julia Cumming from her solo debut. And I will talk about it after I've played it.

So I am nearly at the... I've got 3 minutes left. And, yeah, I have been trying to announce the end of the show with 3 minutes left. I am failing miserably. I shall get better. I will try my best to get better. But, yeah. At least now there's no pressure. That was Julia Cumming of Sunflower Bean. She is the frontman for Sunflower Bean. And that will be her debut solo out on Partisan on April the 24th. And she's calling it Julia. I really like that. I think it would be nice if everybody called his or her debut album by name. The track was called Please Let Me Remember This, and it is about our inability to choose our memories. We have a nice memory, we might forget. We have a bad memory, we can't choose to forget it. Goodness me, that is a sentiment that, that I can identify with. I am wittering on. I told you about Marty Blick, didn't I? Yes, I did. Right, so, I am followed by Anu Revolution. 2 hours with Annie. Very much looking forward to that. Stick around for her. Then we have DJ Discordian, an hour with D1 Radio taking us up to midnight. After midnight, an hour with JBDA, then an hour with DJ Brian Borden, and closing the show, DJ Somos. 2 hours with him. Don't forget, we are live 24/7 through the week. If you have a smartphone, you can install our app. If you have a smart speaker, you can say, depending on your smart speaker, you can say, Alexa, play TTNS.

Sometimes there's a moment as you're waking when you become aware of the real world around you. People can fly, people can fly, people can fly.

Yes. And now we're gonna get spiritual, says the atheist church owner. Kind of spiritual. Kind of Goa. Shiva. 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

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Coming up in just under 30 minutes, the techno evangelist herself, himself, you know, the one and only Sister

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Somehow, within each of our brains, the combined activity of many billions of neurons, each one tiny biological machine, is generating a conscious experience, and not just any conscious experience, you're

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She's coming right up. Techno evangelism. I'll be back next time on the Pet Night Show. Love you all.

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Hello, Vulture, Quig Gogdener. Welcome all to the annual DJ Discordian celebration of Irish music. So tonight you can expect a mix of new artists and some veteran artists, but first a tribute to somebody we sadly lost in the years since my last Irish show. This is from from the film In the Name of the Father. This is Sinead O'Connor with You Made Me the Thief of Your Heart.

So that was Sinead O'Connor with You Made Me the Thief of Your Heart from the film In the Name of the Father. Sinead, of course, is sorely missed in the Irish scene, not just as an amazing singer, but also as an activist for justice, who was horribly treated over the years. Anyway, let's move on to some of the other artists. Ireland has had a good tradition of dream pop for a number of years, particularly since Dolores O'Riordan took to the stage with her back to the audience many years ago, before she cut her hair and dyed blonde and got shouty. So here's a couple who are dipping into that tradition. First we have Galway's New Dad with In My Head.

So that was Yune Pinku with Midnight Oil, a young London-based musician of mixed Irish and Malaysian heritage. And next we'll have the first of two artists with a Nigerian-Irish heritage. And it's all getting a bit noisier. So this is America's Next Top Model by Spider.

Right, so a bit more of a Dublin accent coming in. So that was Nixer with Second Hand. Nixer is an Irish musician who was part of a two-piece, but now is working with an American producer, and yeah, whatever. Let's move on to a bit of Irish hip-hop. Let's start with the obvious one. Here's Better Way to Live with Kneecap. And then if I can sort it out, I will be playing another Irish hip-hop band, but I'm having a little bit of a problem with mix, so let's see if I can sort it out while this is playing.

So just there you heard Nigerian-born Dubliners Travis and Els with 3 a.m. in the Doghouse from their number one album, Doghouse. The new Irish getting to the top of the charts. Makes you proud. So next, something a bit more somewhat based in Irish trad, but based in an awful lot of other stuff mixed together. This is The Scratch with Cheeky Bastard.

0: bastard.
1: He's got the Gansy and the jean shorts.

So there, that's a band that probably no longer need an introduction. That's Fontaines DC, who are really headed to the big time. Gotta say though, I prefer their older, edgy post-punk stuff to the stuff they're doing now. So that was a track from their last album, Skinty Fear. That was Jackie down the line. I'm sure you can hear their newer stuff at pretty much any festival over the summer. They are really on their way to becoming very huge. But let's follow that with an absolute veteran Irish musician and singer whose new album came out last year. I played a track on the best of 2024. Here's another track off that album. This is Gavin Friday.

That there was Gavin Friday with the Church of Love, a nice big camp gay anthem. Ireland needs a few more of those. Now we'll play two of the Irish diaspora. First we'll have Cassandra Complex making a very important political point about the goth scene that they play in, with a cover of Zizi Sabotage's Nazi Goths Fuck Off. And then we'll follow that with VNV Nation's Wait from a couple of years ago. They haven't released anything recently, but they are on tour.

0: So that was VNB's Wait. I think we'll cut it there. It does go on for quite a bit more, but I'm starting to run out of time. So to finish off, two live tracks from bands who are doing great work to maintain the Irish traditional music, but in a brand new way. So we'll start, of course, with the amazing Lancome and the Rocky Road to Dublin.
1: Holy moly. Lovely to see us all. Right, this is very, very serious business. This is the third day of a very complex and involved ritual. What we're trying to do is rend a ginormous tear in the very fabric of space and time itself. So if you want to join us, come along. If not, good luck.

So this is almost it for me. Grins is up next. I'll be back next month with, not sure yet, possibly some very, very early electronic music. I'm not sure. But to play us out, here's the mighty Keela with Aura Gazarigat. And if you're in London on Saturday and stuck for something to do, they're playing the Irish Centre in Camden.

Good evening. You're listening to DJ Forbes. First of all, thank you, Nassim, for a wonderful set. That was truly a fantastic debut. And also on the back of that, some great music earlier on from Rutt, Hardy, Ian Joliet, the Patron Knight, of course, and BDA. Let me get some music cracking here. This is Del Rey by The Rosa.

and listening to DJ Forbes. This is Baby Mammoth, and I'll see you. Come and join us in chat. Big up to everyone on chat. Welwa, Michael, Hardy,

listening to DJ Forbes. Coming up to my last track here or so. This is the Basement Discos, Touch the Sky, Danvers Remix. Thank you for listening in, everyone. I've got one more after this, and then I'll be handing over to our techno evangelist, Lo-Fi. Be sure to hang around for that, okay?

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1: Ten, nine, eight, seven, six, five, four.

Yeah, it's a pure gold sound, 70s sound, modern day album and records from Bruno Mars and Anderson .Paak. Sound a lot like the Stylistics, the OJs, Drifters, Spinners, that kind of sound, but brand new. So one thing that happens to you when you get to my age is your kids start influencing your musical taste, which is great. So the next two I'm going to play. The first one is from a guy called Masego, who I've never heard of before. And the tune's called Navajo, and it's from an album from 2017.

Yeah, that's Message Go. Yeah, it's Michelle by the Beatles. But yeah, I got it from my daughter. Next up, a tune I got from my son. And this is a pretty obscure early 70s funk band from Indianapolis called Amnesty. And it's a reissue from 2007. The album is called Free Your Mind. I really like this. This is called Liberty.

Yeah, that's Amnesty with Liberty. Next up, I'm going to play Sturgill Simpson. And the story goes that he was in ICU with COVID. And he lied there in his bed thinking, what am I going to do if I get out of here? And he decided to make bluegrass albums for the rest of his life, which is a mean feat. So he left the hospital, went straight to studio and met up with some old boys and recorded for a few days. There's already been a volume one. Volume two has just come out. It's called Cutting Grass. So this is Sturgill Simpson with Call to Arms.

Yeah, it's Sturgill Simpson with Cold Arms. I'd love to see that live. That sounded really good. Next up, we've got a band from Australia called the Psychedelic Porn Crumpets. Definitely a band that used a name generator. You know, what's your favorite music, hobbies, and what kind of food you like? Sounded a lot like Ty Segall or King Gizzard, Wizard Lizard. It's a new album called Shiga, the Sunlight Mound. And from it, it's called Mundungus.

Yeah, that's the psychedelic porn crumpets from Australia. Next up, another new album for me. It's a guy called Chad Van Gallen from Canada, and it's psych pop. I think there's a bit through this song here where he turns into Roy Orbison, and a song called "Where's It All Going?"

Yeah, it's Chad Van Gallen. Great album title, World's Most Stressed Gardener. I really like that. Next up, we got Teenage Fan Club's new album, which is a bit of a downbeat album. And from this album, the album's called Endless Arcade. And from it, it's called The Sun Won't Shine on Me.

Yes, Teenage Fan Club from their new album Endless Arcade. And keeping it mellow, keeping it low beat for anybody that might have a sore head or anything like that. This is Fruit Bats, Ari T. Johnson, from his new album. The album's called The Pet Parade, and from it, this is The Balcony.

That's Footpaths with The Balcony from the new album. Another new album and a band I really, really like. This is Tune Yards. And I think the lady's called Merle Garbus. And really intuitive, really nice sound from this album. A bit like Talking Heads. The new album's called Sketchy and it's called Nowhere Man.

Yeah, it's 2 yards from the new album. Next up, an album from 2017. This is Little Dragon from Sweden. The album is Season High, and from it is a Sweet.

Yes, Little Dragon with Sweet. Next up is a new album by somebody called Brigine. Brigine Murphy is her name, I think. And this could be my summer album. The album's called Feelings, and from it, it's Wi-Fi Beach.

Yeah, it's Brigine and Wi-Fi Beach. I suppose the next tune is for when we all get out back into the fields again, and here's some clear instruction from Fatboy Slim and Beardy Man. This is Eat, Sleep, Rave, Repeat.

Suddenly I think I'm on the phone. Suddenly I think I'm telling a story, but I'm not. I'm just dancing. I'm just dancing.

Yeah, just in case you forgot, it's Eat, Sleep, Rave, Repeat. Changing things a little bit. And the next guy is called Spencer Callum. He's another English man that's gone to Nashville. And the album's called Spencer Callum's Coin Collection. And from it, it's called Jack of Fools.

Yeah, that was Spencer Callum with Jack of Fools from his new album, Spencer Callum's Coin Collection. Next up, we've got Israel Nash. Song's called Down in the Country from his new album called Topaz.

Yeah, that was Phoenix trying to be cool. I've never been cool. This is for all you cool cats out there. Thanks for listening. This is somebody really cool. This is Johnny Mathis.

All right, now, in the second hour of Wax On, Wax On, your DJ truly, Brian Borden, here to bring you the service tonight. Hope everybody's having a good 2026 so far. Mine's been relaxed. No, chilling. Last night was nice. Got home safe. Celebrated with some friends. Had some food, little drink. Good times, good times. I'm hoping this weekend will be really nice for everybody as well. As far as me, I don't know if I'll be out. Went out Tuesday, hung out with my guy Tyree Cooper, Uptown Lounge every Tuesday. Jamie with the jerk chicken, that's fire. You should check it out. We go late, and the music is just on. Great house music Tuesday night. If you're bored, just go and check it out. I didn't get a chance to play any Christmas music really this year, so I'm gonna leave you with a little something before we get into some more great music. Tune in and chill out.

Don, now we're about to wax off. Thank you so much for participating and listening to some fine music I have supplied for you tonight. Let's bring in 2026 with a successful bang. Wishing everyone much success, much love, much good health. Special shout outs from myself to personal friends, Ozzy Ramsey, Miguel Solari out there. Had a really good time tonight. Unfortunately, I do have a bit of a headache running right now, so it's not a good thing. We'll pass it off to the next one. Take care of yourself. TTNS.

and welcome to the Housebound Happy Hour here with Nassim on the ThursdayNightShow.com. Shout out to the rest of the Thursday Night DJs. Special shout out to Forbes, who will be on later. Until that time, you got me. Lock it in. Let's go.

opened up a show with Thunder, John Mendelsohn, featuring Honey Dijon. This one is Lovely Summer Dreams by Supernova.

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0: first doing the show out of the UK. I'm currently on holiday in Cyprus. So one of the Nighthawks is in Cyprus and the other Nighthawk is in Brighton. So it's a first for us.
1: And I think I just realised that the mic was off all this time, so our listeners didn't hear my plea. So it's always going to be my fault, isn't it? So hopefully you can now hear us, folks, broadcasting live from Windhoek, a diner in Windhoek in Namibia, or Brighton, or Cyprus. Take your pick. So give us your thumbs up in the chat. There we go. Mark C confirms. Finally, we have confirmation that we are at least live. So as I was saying before I so rudely interrupted myself by not having the microphone on, we are Nighthawks at the African Diner, 2 hours tonight, live from Namibia, or at the very least, digging deep into the music of Namibia. Are we looking forward to tonight's show, John?
0: Oh, definitely. We've been looking forward to this for some time. We've spoken about doing the music of Southern Africa after doing music of the Democratic Republic of the Congo for 2 or 3 shows. And here we are, doing the music of Southwest Africa, Namibia.
1: And let's start by telling you a little bit about the country. Officially the Republic of Namibia. Borders the Atlantic Ocean to the west, Angola and Zambia to the north, Botswana to the east, and South Africa to the south. And it is it's the driest country in sub-Saharan Africa, and I believe one of the most sparsely populated countries in the world. There's about 3 million people here. And one of the things specifically to say for this show is that the music industry of the country is relatively underdeveloped. Namibia was officially part of South Africa until it gained independence in 1990. So it's not that easy finding Namibian music, is it, John?
0: Yeah, that's true. They've not had a recording industry, per se, until quite recently. And therefore, there is a paucity of recorded music coming out of that country. But they're not short of talent, for sure. There's lots of talent, you know. And our aim this evening is to introduce you to some of that talent. So we've got some great musicians lined up for you, and for your listening pleasure. And we do hope that you take flight with us as Nighthawks to the Windhoek.
1: And would you like to do an introduction to our first artist tonight? I think he's one of the
0: stalwarts
1: of Namibian music.
0: Yeah, so our first artist is Jackson Kawin Juwa, and he was a member of the South West African People's Organization, which was a liberation sort of organization for the independence of Namibia over many, many years. You know, coming out of that struggle came a lot of music. And we're going to introduce you to one of his songs. This one is called Kalahari.
1: That's it, let's do it. All right. And it's one that has a little bit of a slow build in. So let's bring our diners out.

0: Then we have the folks, Nighthawks at the African Diner, the music of Namibia, and we just listened to a song by Ras Chihama called Traveling, in a lovely reggae style. Before that, you listened to Jackson Kaujeiwa with the song Africa. And then before that, to kick us off this evening, you had Jackson Kaujeiwa again with Kalahari. And I thought the first two were quite interesting, especially the first one, because it speaks about this vast sort of semi-arid to arid region of Southwest Africa, which covers actually Namibia, Botswana, and South Africa, called the Kalahari, which translates, I believe, from the Tswana word Kala Gadi, or Gala Gadi, which I think is the rough translation from Swana into English, or what's commonly received in English as the Kalahari, which really means a waterless place. And it's interesting how also a country made up of the Herero people, primarily, the Herero is one of the sort of main ethnic groups within Namibia, has emerged in a sense out of a very difficult situation, very arid political situation, into becoming its own state and having its own leaders and having its own identity as a country and as a people. So yeah, I thought that was quite interesting and in a sense
1: I hope it's not a mischaracterization, but I think the Namibia of my imagination is dry, arid, as you say. I imagine desert-like as well. I'm sure that's not entirely fair, but that's sort of the Namibia of my imagination, at least.
0: Yeah. Okay. So those are the first three. We're going to continue on with Stetson and the Mighty Dreads. And Dom, you can explain a little bit about this.
1: Yeah, just before that, I was just going to say a little bit more about the last artist, Ras Chihama. So as with the first one that we played, both had connections to SWAPO, or the South West African People's Organization, which is a sort of cultural group that formed in exile during the and was quite key during the liberation struggles that was happening while the country was part of South Africa as well. Chihama was a Namibian reggae musician whose blend of African rhythms, socially conscious lyrics, made him one of Namibia's most internationally recognized artists. And his music merged Rastafari influences with political commentary, his experiences of exile, and talking about the resilience of the Namibian people. And it was while he was in exile in Angola and later Zambia that he developed his passion for reggae, encountered Rastafari culture as well. Diners have quietened down there. He also spent some time in Lagos as well, John, before returning to Namibia in 1990, just before the country's first free elections to launch a solo career. One of the other well-known reggae-based acts in Namibia were the Mighty Dreads. Now, as we said at the start of the show, at the top of the show, it's not that easy to find a lot of Namibian music online. You know, Spotify is not as full of Namibian music as it is of American music. So sometimes you have to take what you can get. So the track that we're going to play next, and this is kind of like an introduction to sort of Namibian roots music, if you like. The next track is by one of the very well-known reggae-based Namibian acts. I think it's one of their more recent ones, where they split up and then reformed more recently. It's taken from an album called Reggae Against Landmines, and it's a track called Cain and Abel. This is Setson and the Mighty Dreads.

0: Yeah, I love that.
1: Yeah, loved that very much. It was almost like we were back at the Jamaica diner.
0: Crossing right back over the ocean again, over the Atlantic. So we're going to move on a little bit from Namibia's roots. Where are we going to go next, John? What's next stop on our musical journey?
1: So we're going to look at the music of The Dog and Trey. Can You Feel It? Which is Namibian kwaito. And kwaito actually is a genre of music that emerged around 1994, 1995, during the end of apartheid and the ushering in of the presidency of Nelson Mandela in 1994. And what it is a blending of international sort of house beats, house music, with local beats coming out of Soweto and some of the townships around Johannesburg. That said, Namibia developed its own sort of brand of kwaito, which, you know, emerges out of people's lived experiences in Namibia. And the next tune, I think, amply kind of gives us an example of this. So let's go for it. Can You Feel It? The Dog and Trey.
2: Can you feel it?

0: Okay, you are listening to Night Hawks in the Afro Minor, and we are exploring the music of Namibia. My name is John Stevenson, along with co-host Dominic Pates, and yeah, the wonderful Namibian Kwaito. We just listened to the music of Sunny Boy, King TD, Tekla, and Tate Booty. That one was called Kala Mganatse. Before that, you heard Agaza with a song called Shikusha. Before that, Can You Feel It? With The Dog and Trey, all are wonderful exponents of Namibian Kwaito. And as I said earlier, at the very beginning, Kwaito came out of the townships of Johannesburg back in around 1994, when South Africa entered a new era of its history with Nelson Mandela becoming president. So Namibian Kwaito is, in a sense, an offshoot of that genre. And what a wonderful genre that is, Dom.
1: Indeed. And what an interesting route to go via Namibia before we dive into South Africa, because I think

You know, it's going to be a very, very rich seam to mine when it comes to South African music. But it's fascinating to go via the lesser-known neighbour first on our way there, I think. So the music that we're playing for you at this stage, really, these are the acts that came out of... They're quite foundational acts in the post-independence period. So we opened with tracks by artists who were better known while the country was effectively yet to be. So these are all sort of post-independence pioneers, if you like. The Dog was obviously was one of the founders of Namibian Kwaito. Gaza, a major Kwaito and Afro dance figure. Again, sort of fusing Namibian rhythms with South African house. And Sonny Boy also performed his own brand of music known as Hikwa, which he engineered by fusing hip-hop and Kwaito. He's also sort of collaborated with Gaza as well, too. We're going to keep it in this vein for a little longer, with a few more acts, roughly within this sort of Kwaito genre. But that... there's mixes of a few other sort of local influences and sort of stuff as well. So the first up is another, you know, keeping it sort of slightly hip-hop and Kwaito, is by an act called Kwanja, who was a chap who was born in Bucharest, originally, from exiled Namibian parents. This is Kwanja and Scandella. Bora, bora!

0: are listening to Night Hawks at the African Diner, the Namibia special. And in case you just joined us, you just listened to the music of PDK with a tune called Dirty and Deafy. Before that, it was Ponja with a tune called Scandella. And we were keeping pretty much in a Namibian Kwaito vein, as we did the previous three or four tracks before these. And we're mining a theme here of sort of modern contemporary Namibian music from its young people who are expressing themselves in this very exciting genre called Kwaito, Namibian Kwaito. Dom, what say you?
1: Yeah, so the keeping it in the sort of foundational acts of Namibian music, we're going to move on ever so slightly from the Kwaito style now, but a little bit more with the folkish type of music that we opened the set with tonight. And we're going to play a couple of tracks next. First one for all the Brits in the house, we'll recognize as you go over Westminster Bridge, look up, you will see a large tower, commonly known as Big Ben. It's the name of the next act. And we will follow that with a track called Ele, by an artist called Ele Motho. Let's start, though, with Big Ben and Moro Moro.

Well, good afternoon and hello, Thursday Night Show. My name is Ian Joliet, and you are very welcome to join me for a stiff one as we are live and direct for another week on the 5 o'clock road trip. All will be explained in due course. But first, I think we shall start proceedings with an early evening epic. And this is an artist very much in a guise that I think you may be unfamiliar with. So with that in mind, why don't we get some points out the door early doors? So suffice to say, this is a remix. A remix of, and I won't expect you to get the artist who is on the knobs, but I mean, who? Well, I mean, who am I to say? If you do happen to know the artist on remixing duties, you can definitely have gold-plated double points for that. But for some entry-level points, name the artist being remixed here with your early evening epic.

Well, how about that? Did you get it? Well, did you know? That was an early evening epic to begin proceedings on the 5 o'clock road trip with me, Ian Joliet, and more broadly speaking, welcome to another week on the Thursday night show. Now then, there were both entry-level and gold-plated double points available in the chat room, which you can find at thethursdaynightshow.com. I wasn't expecting you to get the gold-plated double points. The artist on remixing duties was Late Night Final, who may or may not be new to you, but they are to me, as it happens. So that was the gold-plated double points. The entry-level points, which were, nevertheless, I think were going to be fairly tricky. The artist being remixed was Public Service Broadcasting, the Late Night Final remix of Electra by PSB. But it turns out that it's all self-reflexive, is that what I mean? Essentially, it's Public Service Broadcasting remixing itself because it transpires. Late Night Final is the electronic side project of Public Service Broadcasting's J. Wilgoose Jr. Is it Jr. or is it J. Wilgoose Esquire? Anyway, it doesn't really matter. Let's move on, shall we? His first record released back in December of 2020 was written and recorded during the lockdown of spring-summer that year when the recording sessions for Public Service Broadcasting's fourth album were postponed. Finding himself in a different country from all of their equipment, he dug out some old synths, effects units and other unloved items and set about creating an immersive and atmospheric electronic album called A Wonderful Hope. And that was released back in 2020 on Pias Records. I'm not unfamiliar with Public Service Broadcasting. I enjoy their work. I like to pick and choose. But I even saw them at the Royal Albert Hall once, didn't I? Crikey, I just remembered that. But that, I thought, was very interesting. And yes, obviously a very different take on proceedings. I've hinted, I've alluded to the fact that rather than the normal 5 o'clock cocktail hour, this is the 5 o'clock road trip. I feel I ought to tell you a little bit more about that, but perhaps we'll deal with the lullaby section first. Helping you climb the wooden hill to Bedfordshire, we have two collaborations for you this week. Firstly, this is Patrick Watson with a little help from Martha Wainwright.

0: I'm tempted to say that was the lullaby section in the style of the lullaby section, but maybe I won't. Nevertheless, I hope you will agree that that has taken you to the bleeding edge of soporific pop and the home of tranquilizing bangers. Let me tell you about the song you've listened to, the piece of music you have just listened to. It's called Lorica Pink, which I think is a... I don't know what Lorica is, but it has a certain... Lorica sounds quite lyrical. A lyrical quality, I think, to that. The name, anyway. And the music is rather beautiful. Now, if I should have perhaps offered points in the chat room to wonder if anyone... well, it could have been a Read My Mind, in fact. Stylistically, are there any artists or bands that that piece of music reminds you of? Because it reminds me a bit of Mogwai, and there's a good reason for that, because it is a collaboration between Catherine Joseph and Barry Burns from Mogwai. Perhaps no surprise there, then. But Curiouser and Curiouser, that track, Lorica Plink, released on the 1st of September on Mogwai's Rock Action Records, perhaps predictably. It is a new, unique collaboration between Barry out of Mogwai and Catherine Joseph, an innovative and innovative whiskey distillery, Feta Cairn, commissioned to accompany the launch of their Vanguard series, a new set of whiskies which explores flavour through the senses. So perhaps Lorica is something whiskey-related. Now, if memory serves, and if I was a more professional radio disc jockey, you know, if I had studied properly for the full 3 years at the Bruno Brooks School, then I might have looked this up in advance, but I'm fairly confident that this is not the first time that Mogwai have been involved in making music for whiskey. You know, was it Andy Williams had music to watch girls go by? Maybe Mogwai make music to drink whiskey to. That doesn't sound so bad at all, does it? Whiskey. I've just been to Scotland there and felt duty-bound to buy myself a bottle of whiskey to drink whilst I was there. I mean, you know, any excuse you might think, but still, it was delicious. So where are we now? That was part two of the lullaby section, but we began with another collaboration between Patrick Watson and Martha Wainwright. House on Fire, it was called. Patrick Watson, who's he, you may ask? Well, let me tell you. A composer, performer, and recording artist. He makes his albums with his longtime bandmates, collaborator, and multi-instrumentalist Mischa Stein and Olivier Fairfield. The Canadian artist reached gold and platinum status in over multiple countries. That is very badly written. Including 5 certified gold albums in Canada, and his shows sell out all around the world. He has a new album, which looks like it is out in September, if memory serves. It is out in September. Well done, Ian. Released on September the 26th, indeed. The album is called Uh-Oh, and there are a number of collaborations on this album, and some of them with artists which are fully new to me. Charlotte Cardin, Sol Ang, the aforementioned Martha Wainwright, of course, Honan Ford, Keo Pelgag, crikey, La Force, and Marrow as well. Oh, and lastly, November Ultra. But anyway, I have played Patrick Watson on many occasions in the past around these parts, and on the strength of that track, there will be more to come from his new album, Uh-Oh, in future weeks. I say new album. I always forget to mention this, but for the uninitiated, whether it is the 5 p.m. road trip or the 5 o'clock cocktail hour, this is ostensibly a new music show. You can expect plenty of freshly baked bangers. And if there wasn't enough new music from me, then stay tuned, of course, because up at 7 o'clock, as always, the man without whom, the maitre d', the ever present Hardy Milt, will have more new releases to butter your musical muffin. Right, I think that has covered the lullaby section for this week. So on then, and I have a request for you. Will you sashay with me, gentle listener, into Curious Cover Corner? Points available in the chat room at thethursdaynightshow.com if you can tell me the song. Well, you can have, entry-level points if you can name either the song or the artist being covered, and gold-plated double points for both.
1: I double-cross you, and you get mysterious mail. I've tried hard not to shock you. It's hard not to, with the things I could say. Tell me why don't we try

Another journey into Curious Cover Corner on the 5 o'clock road trip with me, Ian Joliet, and more broadly speaking, thanks to the good people at the Thursday Night Show. That was Hamish Hawk, taken not illogically from a new EP called Covers 2, which rather suggests that it was preceded by Covers 1. That was released on the 6th of September, and... a bit of a cheat. Well, I don't know. Is it a cheat or not? But it's the second track that I've taken from this EP for Curious Cover Corner. Previously, I played you... I was rather surprised to find him covering Sheryl Crow, If It Makes You Happy. There were points on offer, entry level and gold-plated double points, if you could name either the artist being covered or the track, or for gold-plated double points, both. It was So Hard. Originally by Pet Shop Boys, of course, and obviously slowed down and stripped back, and I think sounding rather fine in the hands of Hamish. Other tracks you've got on there are Angel Olsen's Shut Up, Kiss Me, Sweet Dreams by Eurythmics, and also Burning Up. Now, hang on a minute. Oh, dear. I should have done, shouldn't I? But I absolutely didn't. But let's see if I can now. Oh, apparently Burning Up, the opening track on the EP, is by Madonna. But I confess, never heard of that song. Let's move on, shall we? Hmm. Lovely. Now then, that was this week's Journey into Curious Cover Corner. Last week, we were taken there by the Secondhand Orchestra.

That was the last dinner party. You know the last dinner party. There's been quite a lot of fuss and commotion about them, has there not? They were nominated for the Mercury Prize, weren't they? Half-baked facts there, lovely. And I have been interested in them. Welcome to another exciting edition of Damning with Faint Praise. I've been interested in them more than I've been excited by them up until this point. But that is their new single. It's called The Scythe. And I'd say probably, but maybe not a country mile, but certainly a fair distance, my favourite thing that they've done so far. I mean, as it happens, you know my good friends Pike and the Great Raimondo. That's them. So I was at a party with them on Saturday night, you see. And we were actually discussing the last dinner party, who they had seen at Tramlines Festival in Sheffield and declared them to be excellent. So I am fully prepared to eat some humble pie, possibly out of my own hat, and revise my opinion of the last dinner party. Apart from anything else, it's quite possible I just haven't heard enough by them so far. But I'm very pleased to be playing The Scythe for you, and hope you enjoyed it as well. Now then, before that, Secondhand Orchestra. They're a Swedish band, don't you know? And they were the subject under the microscope for last week's Curious Cover Corner. And the reason for that being that they had released earlier this summer, they released an EP not unreasonably called Slow Summer, and there was a couple of tracks from it that I played as part of Curious Cover Corner. Last week it was Lana Del Rey's Summertime Sadness, and previously, and curiously indeed, it was Bananarama's Cruel Summer. They, by the looks of things, they seem to be alluding to the fact that there is a forthcoming new album of their own music called Puzzle, because they've, on my streaming service of choice, have released a kind of mini EP thing, which is simply called Three Tracks from Puzzle. Get your teeth in, Ian. Three tracks from Puzzle, and the one that I played you was, amusingly to me anyway, but probably you're slightly more mature than I am. It's called Sprouts. Good. Speaking of maturity, you will be delighted to learn that I am broadcasting to you this afternoon live from Coxsider in West Flanders on the north coast of Belgium. And for any 14-year-old boys listening, yes, Coxsider is pronounced Coxsider. Now, I don't know if any of you are familiar with Dr. Lindsay Jordan of Tower Hamlets on the Wold, but yesterday we were talking about Coxsider, and you're familiar with the expression, I know Tower Hamlets like the back of my hand. Well, I live there, so I do know it pretty well. Somebody in the van yesterday suggested that they knew Coxsider like the side of their cock. I mean, I cannot possibly condone such tomfoolery, vile language, in the company of children as well. I think we should really move on, don't you? Time then for a rather frantic gear change as we lurch sideways into this week's Ringo and Paul, my regular reminder to play more drum and bass.

third, her collaboration with Godard, called Messy in Heaven, a lyrically curious number, which suggests that our Lord and Saviour may have had a couple of late nights, shall we say, and maybe got into trouble with his dad. If you don't know what I'm talking about, as I say, Venby and Goddard, Messy in Heaven. But never mind that now. You don't have time for that, because I have plenty more music to play you, or try and squeeze into the last few minutes anyway. And there is obviously a whole panoply of joy and musical mayhem to come on the Thursday night show, so don't go anywhere. Messy in Heaven from Venby's 2023 album, Zero Experience. Now, Venby usually does drum and bass, and indeed is a guest vocalist on the new Rudimental album. Speaking of drum and bass, the previous track was this week's Ringo and Paul, my regular reminders to play more drum and bass. And now this is an interesting meeting of minds as well. High Contrast originally released the track If We Ever from an album called Tough Guys Don't Dance, which came out many moons ago, in fact, in 2007. And just recently, over mono, I think, to begin with, it was they just did a bootleg remix, which they were playing at their own shows. And there seemed to be quite a lot of fuss about it when they played it at Glastonbury this year. But long story short, it now does have an official release on XL Recordings. It is being released as, or credited to, should I say, Over Mono and High Contrast. That came out on the 26th of August. Right, time for this week's Zaphod Beeblebrox doubleheader, two tracks related to a featured artist of the week. Last week, I was rhapsodising about having seen C-Mat live for the first time, so it seemed only fitting that she should be under the microscope for the full Monty this week. This is the first track I ever played for your ears on the Thursday night show. From C-Mat, it's Too Wrecked to Care.

That was CMAT, the artist under the microscope this week for the Zayfold People Rocks double header. Two tracks related to her indeed. We started in the traditional Something Old, Something New with the first track I ever played from CMAT, taken from her 2021 album, If My Wife Knew I'd Be Dead. It's Too Wrecked to Care. And now, bang up to date, from her brand new album, Euro Country, this is Take a Sexy Picture of Me.

0: That was CMAT. And, oh, hello.
1: Yoo-hoo.
0: Okay, fine. Good. I didn't realise that was to follow. Taken from her brand new album, Euro Country. That's CMAT and Take a Sexy Picture of Me, preceded by the first track I played from CMAT. Not that it matters, of course. But, yeah, Something Old, Something New. To Wreck to Care from her album, If My Wife Knew I'd Be Dead. I foolishly said the album came out in 2022. The single came out in 2021. Got it the wrong way around. I said it came out in 2021. That's when the single came out. The album followed in 22. But the reason for my confusion is I liked it so much at the time that it featured at number 82, listeners, with a bullet in my Triple Threat Top 100, my Top 100 New Tunes of the Year. If she is unfamiliar to you, CMAT is merely the initial letters of her name. Keira Mary Alice Thompson, terrifyingly born in 1996. She's Irish. You may have got that. The Guardian says her songs are mournful yet accessible, emotionally literate and cleverly crafted, but crucially with a huge sense of humour, and that I think just about nails it. She is an absolute bona fide star, and I have no hesitation in saying this, and for once, unlike other stars who are stars in as much as they are massively globally successful and identifiably have a talent, they might be able to sing, they might be able to dance, you know, the Mariah Careys of this world, for example. Yes, I know she's got an athletic voice, but do I ever want to hear her music ever again? Of course I don't. CMAT, on the other hand, is a star, and I love her, and I wish her every success in the world, and I'm sure she'd be absolutely delighted to hear that. She was born in Dublin, moved with her family to Cluny and Dunboyne in County Meath as a child, returning to Dublin to study at Trinity College, but later dropped out and moved to Denmark for 3 months to attend a songwriting camp. She had aspirations to become a professional musician from a young age, relocated to Manchester to pursue a career in music with her then boyfriend, performing together as Bad C. I think he may well be the subject of one of her songs. But anyway, let's gloss over that, shall we? She's since described their relationship as toxic and isolating, and she stopped pursuing a music career, living a partying lifestyle. She attended an in-person listening session at a London studio with the English electropop singer Charlie XCX, which I didn't know, who advised CMAT to reimagine her approach. Excellent. All right, then. I'm speaking very fast because I have too much music to play, essentially. This week's Wonky Donkey, then, from Nina Geraci. Yeah.

possibly should have issued a public health warning on the vocals there. But nevertheless, what an absolutely extraordinary piece of music that is. It was Nina Jirachi, this week's Wonky Donkey and Esoteric Selection, which still kicks like a mule. The track's called Fuck My Computer, taken from the album I Love My Computer, released on the 8th of August. Coming up after me on the Thursday night show this evening. At 6, it's Daisy and the Mother, followed by Hardy Milts, DJ Wafflemeister, Adam C, Gadget, Lonely Artist Cast, 2 hours with Dr. Rock, and 2 hours to finish with Parnat. My name is Ian Joliet, and that was the 5 o'clock cocktail hour. Road trip edition. Thank you very much for the Thursday night show, and join me next Thursday at 5 p.m. for another stiff one when the school bell rings. Next stop, La Belle France. Bon voyage, mes amis, and to your very good health. Chin chin.

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2: Thank you,

minus 14 degrees Fahrenheit with lows of minus 117 Fahrenheit. Status risk below ground, no risk. Details. The depth of the underground colony continues to be stable. Surface atmospheric pressure, 600 pascals. Risk level, fatal. Details. At 10 seconds, all bodily fluids reach boiling point. At 20 seconds, skin and organs rupture.

Hey, how are you? Good night, good evening, good morning. This is Parnat, and we are starting our show. Today is July 16, 2026, and I'm streaming from the city of Querétaro in the middle of Mexico. I hope you're doing well. I'm so happy to be with you. Last time I was here on air or on the internet signal, it was 2 weeks ago. And I remember that back in that show, the match between England and Mexico was ahead, and I was predicting a result for the Mexicans, but everybody knows what happened. So good luck for the English team in the World Cup. Now they are going to have the match for the third place, so I hope they have it. Okay, thank you for being here. Thank you for listening. I hope you're doing all right. I open the show with this track called Bocanada. The name of the track is the same name of the record, Bocanada. A record from, I think it's the year 1999 from Gustavo Cerati from Argentina. Now the track that I'm going to share with you is from a U.S. singer, jazz performer. Her name is Gretchen Parlato, an outstanding musician. So I hope you like it. This track is called I Can't Help. So here we go with Gretchen Parlato. Remember, I am Parnat. You are in the Thursday Night Show.

Nice. That was Tick Tock Tock, a track that is not part of any album, but it was released last year by the Argentinian band called Bajo Fondo. A nice, nice, nice music by these guys. If you haven't heard them before, I strongly recommend you Bajo Fondo from Argentina. This blend of traditional like tango with electronic music. It's super cool. Now we're going to listen to two Mexican artists on a row. The first one is a band that I have never played in my show. This is the first time. This is a group called Lost Acapulco. They play surf music. So if you haven't heard surf music made in Mexico, well, this is a good day for that. You're lucky. And this is a not too old track. It's called Twist Selector. This track belongs to the record released last year, 2025. That is called Death by Robots. That's the name of the... Just directly like that in English. And the band, the name of the track, Twist Selector, Lost Acapulco. And after that, we're going to listen to... we're going to listen to a band that I have played a lot. Actually, last show I played this band as well, Caifanes. But last show I played like a classic track of Caifanes. Today I'm going to play a new track. A track that was released very, very... not too long ago. That is called Icaiste, and this track doesn't belong as well to any official record of the band. So new music, new Mexican music for you tonight, today, I don't know. It depends on the hour in which you are listening to this show. So let's go with Los Acapulco, followed by Caifanes.

Y Caíste. That's the name of the track from Caifanes. And now we're going to listen to another band from Mexico. The name of the band is Rey Pila. And they the track is Cannibals. This band, they have always sung in English. And it was, for them, it was a good strategy because, you know, they're not the only ones in Mexico that think that singing in English is going to open the market to other countries. Normally, that doesn't happen to Mexican artists. But in the case of Rey Pila, it actually happened. They are quite successful in the United States, at least there. I don't know if in Europe. I know that they have a tour in Europe, but at least in the United States, they have a quite successful career singing in English. But they are Mexicans. Rey Pila with Cannibals. And after that, we're going to listen to a band from Chile that is called Los Bunkers. With a track, one of their most successful tracks that is called Ven Aquí. This song is not the original one. What you're going to listen is a version that they perform for their MTV Unplugged record. The Ven Aquí is a rock track, but in this case, they decided to make a version with a more Latin feeling and taste. Saborcito Latino. So here we go with Rey Pila, followed by Los Bunkers.

comentarios. Los Bunkers. Muchas gracias. Los Bunkers with Ben Aquí. And now we're going to listen to another Mexican band. These guys are called Enjambre. The name of the track is Juguete. This track was released a couple of months ago in their record called Daños Luz. This track was released in March 2026. So here we go with you, Enjambre. And followed by, after Enjambre, we're going to listen to another Mexican band called Beta with a track called Traje Confundido. So here we go with these two tracks. Remember, you're in the Thursday night show.

Yeah, that was Beta with Traje Confundido, a very fresh release. Now I'm going to switch to other regions and sounds. The couple of tracks that we're going to listen now belong to French groups, and we're starting with the track called Gada Rio by Club de Belugas. And this track comes in the 2003 Minority Tunes record, and followed by L'Imperatrice, that they're going to play, what's it, Peur de Fille, which is, what the hell is that? It's like Afraid of Girls, something like that. So here we go with the French connection now in the Thursday night show with my show, I'm Parnat. So Club de Belugas and L'Imperatrice. Here we go, my friends.

What you just heard is called Solo Vino. This song doesn't belong to any record, but it belongs to an artist, a Mexican artist called Luisa Almaguer. Yeah. This was an unannounced track, but I hope you like it. Yeah, the first hour of today's show is just about to end. And the song that I'm going to close this first hour, because we still have another second hour, is by another Mexican band that is called Porter. The name of the track is brand new, El Ego de un Fantasma, The Ego of a Phantom. El Ego de un Fantasma, this is a new track that belongs to the record called Rituales that was released this year. I don't have the exact date, but it was this year, a few weeks ago. El Ego de un Fantasma by Porter. And with this track, we're closing the first hour of our show. For the second hour, we have less Mexican content and more songs from other genres, places, and rhythms, okay? So here we go. I hope you like this track. Remember, you are in the Thursday night show. And I am Parnat.

rhythm of our hearts flowing effortlessly. This is love. In the groove, our body starts to move as we feel our essence radiating.

chick named Heidi. Before that, a synth duo from Madrid. Interacción with Newton. And this playlist, which is about names, people with names, people who may not have a name, all kinds of names, is firmly retro. I gotta confess, I have one song from 2022, one from 2013, but otherwise it's very step into the time machine kind of thing, which is what you'd expect from me. This is the Thursday Night Show. My name is Coco. I'm here till 9, and you can join us in the chat room where people are talking about stuff. So the next song, okay, I went to the cinema recently and had a magical experience. I saw a film called All the Beauty and the Bloodshed about the photographer Nan Goldin, talking about her artistic practice through the decades. And the music in this film was so well executed. It just kind of snuck up on you. And this song was in it like, you blink and you miss it, but it was such an excellent use of this song. And I thought, oh, it fits my theme. It's Suicide with Cherie.

Now, drummer, you know I like Gene Krupa. So Gene Krupa was one of the regulars with JATP, although he had to miss a whole bunch of sessions because he got busted for weed smoking, which just today sounds so ridiculous. But back then it was a big serious thing, and he lost his membership to the Musicians Union and he couldn't play, even though he'd been the drummer on Sing Sing Sing, which of course everybody who's ever heard any jazz has heard. It was the great influence behind the Jungle Book Swing, King of the Swing track. But anyway, once he was back on the circuit a couple of years after the Second World War, he would be the DJ that I've just annoyed VJ from hell. He's messaging me. Funny. He would be playing at the JATP sessions alongside Buddy Rich. Now, I hadn't heard about Buddy Rich until I heard about this crossover, and then by chance in my secondhand jazz shop I picked up a Buddy Rich album, went reading a little bit, and apparently somewhere out there is a duel between Buddy Rich and Gene Krupa, which is one of the most amazing sort of 7 or 8 minute drum improvisation sessions that was recorded at a JATP thing. So I'm trying to hunt that one down, and that's a message out to all you audiophiles listening in on TTNS. If you ever find that, it's probably on Verve Records, but I've been looking for Verve Records, which was Norman Grant's label, and they're hard to find as well. So it's quite an interesting little seam of very rich jazz that I'm trying to dig into here, or just scratch the surface of. And trust me, I will be back to Norman Grant's a lot because he's almost unavoidable. Well, now I've built him up, better play a little bit of Buddy Rich for you. This is Drum Solo.

Up next is a song which is an homage to all. Up next is a song which is an homage to all the Jennifers I have known. Many, many Jennifers, which was apparently a really popular name when I was a kid in school. But I have to say, I knew a lot of really punk rock Jennifers, truth be told. So Jen, Jenny, Jen with two N's, I commend you for being so influential in my formative years. This is Annie and Dave from 1983. Very underrated song.

Yes, there is some name checking going on in the chat about other Jennifers I have known and loved. This is the Thursday Night Show. Welcome. Very happy to have you all here. We have a whole evening of live internet radio planned for you. Coming up at 9 o'clock, we have Adam C. Then at 10 o'clock, Eerie. At 11 o'clock, Shudder Girl. Followed by Grimms, Nassim, DJ Muelva, and Sister Lo-Fi, coming from all different geographic regions as it happens. We will continue along with the theme of names. There's one more lady here who is singing about herself. Her name is Mabel John. Here you go.

0: This is the Thursday Night Show, and we are live on Thursday nights. If you are listening on that Wednesday morning, try and track us down. Come and say hi. Join the community. There's a week-round Discord community. It's rather nice. And if you love your music, and if you want to encourage live music, then we are a great place to come and hang out.
1: Hardy Milts followed at 7 p.m. Then at 8 p.m. we... Hardy Milts followed at 7 p.m. Then at 8 p.m. we had Funky Danny M. World-class DJ, Silvetch was on at 9 p.m. From now until 11 p.m., it's that dodgy geezer, BDA. D1 Radio is playing recent likes on the hour. At midnight you can get stuck in with Rut. DJ Forbes will be taking over at 1 a.m., before handing you over to Mr. Sister, the techno evangelist, Lothi at 2 a.m. for two techno-tastic hours. And closing tonight with his debut show here on TTNS at 4 a.m., 2 perf. Don't touch that power button.
2: Ladies and gentlemen, a slight reshuffle here on TTNS. Unfortunately, the gremlins have gotten a hold of Silvetcher. So you've got me, the dodgy geezer, BDA, playing up till 10. And hopefully, I will be handing you over to Silvetcher, who will, fingers crossed, have her connection issue sorted out. Anyway, let's get started. I'm going to start off and end with the same track, but a different version. And so, this is Let Go by Bazara.

That was a fabulous set earlier on from Danny M. And some fabulous tunes from Hardy Mills. And a lovely 1 hour at six with Jan Travel. I hope you enjoyed the track.

There's another life on the grid. You can't escape this creature. Just put on your headset and let this be your teacher.

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Pop into the chat room and say hello, we don't bite, unless you ask nicely.

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We'll be taking over fingers.

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So, of course, we had Jen Trevor, Hardy Mills, Danny M, me, next, Servetcha, D1 Radio, Rutt, DJ Forbes, 2 hours with Sister Lo-Fi,

0: Listen, Wonder Woman, when do we eat? I'm so hungry, I can't remember the last time I ate.
1: All day yesterday.
0: I was still broke.
1: Oh, we could go to the park for breakfast. Everybody works out there.
0: Fabulous. Did you get the stash?
1: Should be worth about 400.
0: Well, let's find some schmuck. I ain't selling my roller skates to pay for this abortion.

Check it out. We are back. Had a lovely month of February. We're back tonight on the Juice Station. Thursday night show. Yours truly, DJ Brian Borden. Got a nice lineup for you tonight. Just wanted to have some clear space right here so you can hear me a little bit more clear. But I'm happy to be back. So I'm saying hello to you all and thanking all my listeners. It's been great and a very wonderful experience playing for the TTNS show. So I always try to have some really good stuff to play and show the appreciation. Special shouts out to DJ Forbes, Dom Hilaire, Don Pates, especially my baby, all been a great support and makes it fun. So thank you for believing in me. I'm going to get into some music, be back with some salutations. Spring's coming.

Coming out to a close right now. So glad you could tune in tonight. We'll be back next month, first Thursday. Tonight we're cooking out some things for you. A little bit of impromptu session, if you will. Special shout outs to Akahoshi Ramen out there listening. Saying what's up to the crew and the chef. Closing out soon. Leave you with some abstract goodness. As DJ Brian Borden, thank you once again for tuning in on the TTNS show with the Juke Station. We'll keep it cooking, and we're always cooking.

0: Hello and welcome back to Fika Radio Show. I'm going to be here with you this evening from 8 p.m. till 10 p.m. I am Scarlett and this is our sick radio show. So today I'm joined, stop reading it. Today I'm joined by a very special guest who I will be interviewing and taking through her life and career, through the music that has shaped and bookmarked different chapters and times. So at just 16, she entered the music studio for the first time after being scouted on SoundCloud. At 17, she was signed and had her first song and EP released at 18. With three EPs under her belt, amassing a total of 5 million streams globally, she has written from Nashville to Copenhagen, has been signed to The Orchard Records, The Other Songs, and Hotel Records, a subsidiary of Atlantic Records. She is now paving her way to becoming an internationally known songwriter, having co-written with hundreds of artists, totaling over 20 million streams in published work. Her work is deeply personal, intimate, and witty. Having taken us through her experiences as a teenager, she has now opened us up to her world as an adult. She continues to challenge herself vocally and through her subject matters. From girlhood to the realities of being an adult, her music is incredibly sincere and resonant to women of all ages. This lady is not only extremely talented, but also happens to be one of my dearest and oldest friends. Please welcome the one and only Matilda Cole.
1: Thank you, Scarlett. I'm so excited to be here. Me and Scarlett have known each other a long time, and it's very special that our professional lives are intersecting in this way. And I'm very excited to be broadcasting to the people of Brighton, our hometown.
0: Yes, me and Matilda first met when we were just 3 years old. As our families knew each other and then reconnected again when we were 11 and have since been friends for many years, which is very lovely. So let's get into it. I guess this whole kind of interview is going to take you through your life, so there's no better place to start from the beginning. So if we go back in time, how much of your early years and childhood was filled with music, and who were the like artists that stick out to you that really like bookmark the early chapters for you?
1: I come from quite a musical family. They're not professional musicians, but my whole family is very musical. My dad's a guitarist in a dad band. They've actually recently split up. It's quite sad. It's yeah. They might maybe they'll do a reunion tour. he's an incredible guitarist. My uncles are all musicians, and my house was always filled with music. But I never saw music as something that I could do, and it wasn't even something I was particularly interested in. I played violin very poorly, from an early age. Hated it. Sorry, Sarah, my teacher. I was probably her worst student. But I loved writing, I loved reading, I loved words. I went to a very hippie school, in Brighton. It was a Buddhist school. Of course, it's in Brighton. It's the only place where there would be one of those. And I was very much allowed to experiment and explore my creativity. But when I was like five, I think. My family and I spent a lot of time commuting between America and England, and we kind of split our time as a family between the two countries. And on the flight, there was one episode of Hannah Montana that was available for me to watch. And I watched this one episode of Hannah Montana over and over again, and thus became obsessed with Hannah Montana. And
0: I think any girls of our age group can remember quite the level of fandom.
1: yeah, it was a serious. I wanted to be her, and when my little brother was born, which I wasn't very happy about, my dad, as a consolation prize, took me to see Miley Cyrus live in concert when I was seven, and I will always remember her flying across the O2 Arena on a motorbike as the time I realized I wanted to be a musician, and that was when I really became interested in music. My dad played a lot of music in the car, and one song was a song called Flyboy Blue by Flyboy Blue slash Lunette by Elbow. And that song, I remember, was the first time I was really interested in lyrics. Because, I mean, we're going to play it for you in a second, and you'll realize that the lyrics are very not appropriate for a child. And I had, it was the first song that I heard that really told like this long story. And yeah, it was the first song that made me really interested in merging together poetry writing with music, because this song is like a long poem.
0: At this stage, when you listened to this, did it even cross your mind that you could, I guess, intersect your love of reading and words into like a musical format?
1: I was very young, but I think I thought in order to write songs, you had to be the world's best musician. I didn't quite understand that writing of any kind can be put to music. And yeah, it wasn't until I really fell in love with this song. I mean, I was a young child, so I wasn't really exploring much of Elbow's discography, but this one song, I played it over and over again, and I had a little dictionary and I was looking up what the words in it mean, because there's like a bunch of words I didn't understand back in the day. Now I do. And there's this like lyric in it where it's like a chinless prefect gone Godzilla, and I just remember that being stuck in my head, like going round and round and me being like, what does that mean? Anyway, the song is about drugs and addiction, and I actually
0: child friendly.
1: I know, but I had no idea. And when I was making my last EP, the producer that I work with most closely is this amazing guy called Will Bloomfield. He's like my closest creative collaborator for my own music. He's incredible, and he shares his studio with Guy Garvey, who's the lead singer of Elbow. And so to be able to create that body of work in the studio of one of the most influential artists who inspired me from such a young age was very special. And I got to meet him as well, but I didn't tell him because I was just too embarrassed.
0: Do you keep it very under wraps?
2: Yeah.
0: I guess that must have been very like full circle moment to like not only be in the space but be in such a specific space where the music that made you do what you're doing was actually made.
1: And he has a framed printout of an email that he got from Paul McCartney, basically talking about his music, Guy Garvey and Elbow. And to just even be in like that room was just so incredible. He's amazing. I won't claim to be close with him or know him in any way, but to be able to create music in his room was pretty cool. Especially, yeah, this song is one that I come back to all the time. And it still, to me, is like a benchmark for how to tell stories through your writing, and also how to be like colloquial in the way that you write. It doesn't have to be all serious all the time, even when discussing serious topics.
0: So this is Fly Boy Blue / Lunette by Elbow.

0: And that was Flyboy Blue Lunettes by Elbow. So, welcome back. I'm with Matilda Cole this evening. We are in her very ambient and adult flat in Clapton, which looks a lot more lived in than my house does currently. So, before the break, we talked about the first kind of piece of music that like was really resonant from you. And I guess following on from that, like what was the first piece of music or your like first musical experience that was a turning point, knowing that like not only was that something that was a possibility, but that was something that like you wanted to do?
1: I think there's a fair few, but there's one that really sticks out to me. I spent a lot of time in Cornwall as a child, and there was this band called The Staves. There still is a band called The Staves, but I was obsessed with them, and I was obsessed with the way that they layered their harmonies. And I used to make music videos with my friend Romy. We'd make like iMovie videos to their songs, and I
0: That
1: remember.
0: was such a chapter of life,
1: It was
0: making
1: such
0: it.
1: a thing. They were so bad. We would like write the lyrics out on sheets of paper and hold them up, and
0: Forever a
1: we were
0: director's daughter.
1: literally, and we would like pretend to be dead a lot. And that's what I remember is there was a lot of like dramatic death scenes, which I'm not sure were necessary for the content of the songs. But I remember listening to this music and being so enthralled by it and thinking, how did they do that? How do they sing like that? How do they sing those harmonies? How do they write like that? And I just was so connected to it. And I f rediscovered their music when I was older, when I started making music. And I realized that there's one song called Mexico, which I covered time and time again as a child. And when I say covered, I mean I voice noted myself singing it. And I would listen back to it and be like, I just don't really sound like them. And I also remember lip syncing, making a lip sync. When I finally gave up on trying to cover it in the same way that they sang it, I would lip sync to the song, and on my photo booth camera on my laptop. And I remember I played it to my parents, thinking that they would think that I was singing, which obviously they didn't. And I was like, guys, this is me singing. They didn't believe me because they were like, there's drums in the background. It's like, oh, it's beatboxing. But this song, Mexico, was so influential to me. It's still now in the way that I write. I think this three-part harmony, folky band of sisters, the three sisters, the Stavely Taylors, who make the Staves. This song was, I still listen to it and I think, like, this is kind of like the benchmark for what I want to write.
0: Really?
1: Kind of. I mean, I don't make music like this so much now, but especially the most recent EP when I was gathering my references and I was going to Will and telling him how I wanted it to sound. I think I realized, not consciously, but like this organic production, it's basically just a guitar and three voices, was like the in my head, like the pinnacle of like truth when it comes to music.
0: That's so interesting. I guess it's interesting as well because if you don't feel that you make music that is as similar, yet this is like the reference point, do you think almost your not lack of understanding, but the way that you how you say you don't fully understand how they've made it, do you think that sort of like intrigue keeps it on that pedestal for you?
1: Yeah, I mean, the way I understand now how they would have made it, but I think when I first started becoming a musician professionally, I went very far away from the stuff that I loved, because kind of like a kid in a candy shop, like you have all these exciting new toys to play with. I can't produce, I probably never will be able to produce. So when I started working with these incredible producers who could make literally anything from like just the touch of a button, can make like drum and bass to the most beautiful symphony of orchestra, like from their laptop, I kind of fell into making music that was very well made. But very kind of electronic, or I mean, not electronic, sounds like I was making
0: Almost like
1: dance.
0: quite polished.
1: Very polished and very poppy
0: I
1: and very
0: think you definitely
1: commercial.
0: got pushed down the pop route.
1: Yeah, I mean, not even, I don't even know if anyone pushed me. I think I pushed myself there because I didn't know what I wanted to make. I was so young. I didn't know what I wanted to make or what I wanted to, how I wanted it to sound. And there was a sort of standard for young girls in the industry at the time. Mm. Joined the industry at the same time as Billie Eilish. We've had slightly different rates of success. But she liked my Instagram
0: post. No time like the present.
1: But like that was kind of the thing that everyone wanted to sound like. And the producers I worked with rightly assumed that I wanted to sound like that too.
0: I think also your voice lends itself to pop music, mm. but equally has that sort of like folky, more like mm-hmm. soulful, soft indie tones to it as well.
1: I think so.
0: I guess in a kind of like from quite a monetary perspective, I guess you're probably less likely to be pushed down that route.
1: Mm, yeah, 100%. And when people and like label and industry people are looking to sign you, the majority of the time they're not looking to sign like a folk artist. They're looking to sign the next Billie Eilish.
0: Mm.
1: And I think also I just wasn't, you know, I wasn't confident enough in myself to, or even I didn't know myself well enough to know what I wanted to sound like. But I was listening to this song and this album again when I was making my most recent body of work a long, long, long time later. And I realized that this whole time I've essentially just been trying to make this song.
0: That's so like beautiful that it's something that you return to over and over again.
1: Yeah, I can't escape it.
0: It's kind of like trying to make the perfect picture. There will always be someone that holds like such high regard.
1: I think so. And I think maybe it's like the first thing that you saw as like the ideal representation of that art form.
0: Which I do always think, like, with the first ideas you have or the first things that you fall in love with,
1: mm.
0: they are the ones that, like, that is what you should be making because mm-hmm. that is truly what you love deep inside. Mm-hmm.
1: But it's also like love
0: lasts a lifetime.
1: Well, in some cases. But it's also when you, like,
0: arcs it does.
1: Yeah, when you can't escape. You set up a groove for yourself in your head, and it's similar like with relationships. The first person that you fall in love with like sets the benchmark for mm. how you expect and receive love in the future.
0: Well, it becomes like a reference point mm-hmm. and like, you know, a kind of point of comparison. And I guess sometimes it's hard to differentiate how much of that is truly because it is great mm. or if it is just that emotional connection to something and the feeling mm. bit you want to return to.
1: Yeah, probably a lot of that. I mean, this song, like every time I think about it, I think about being in the back of the car in Cornwall. I was wearing this like turquoise blue hoodie that I would not take off. It was from the surf school that I was learning to surf at, and all I listened to was this album and specifically this song. And yeah, it's a very special song to me. This is Mexico by The Staves.

0: That was Mexico by the Staves. Hello to anyone just tuning in, and welcome back to anyone who's still here. So moving on from your childhood, I guess, to kind of where your musical career actually kind of took its first stepping stones. You were literally 16 when you began in the industry, and we've had kind of lots of conversations about like you as a person and like your not just your musical development, but your personal development. And you kind of like attribute quite a lot of this to sort of like your experience of being a 16-year-old girl, kind of like navigating the industry and also navigating being in like rooms of men, most of which were like twice your age. And like, I guess when you like reflect back, this was like 8 years ago
1: Yeah,
0: now,
1: my
0: like,
1: God.
0: kind of like, I guess, how do you characterize this time and like what was the music that carried you through this period from to like entering the industry?
1: It's weird because at the time I obviously thought I was like so grown up, as I
0: Didn't we
1: think
0: all?
1: a lot of 16-year-old girls do. I was pretty convinced that I'd sort of sussed it all out.
0: I'd seen it all, done it
1: Yeah.
0: all. Mm-hmm.
1: But I was also very, I mean, you knew me then. I was very like insecure, very unconfident, and I had a lot of, I was just very anxious all the time. And my first like studio session was the scariest thing I'd ever done in my whole life because this guy had messaged me on SoundCloud and had said, "I manage a producer, you should come to London and write a song with him." And I literally was like, "What? What do you mean?" And I was gonna not do it. And then someone was like, "You should do it." And I ended up doing
0: That would
1: it.
0: probably be a good idea.
1: It was Tally. Yeah.
0: Really? That
1: Our
0: is
1: friend
0: so
1: Tally
0: funny.
1: had, I was sat next to him in English class in Basvik, if any of you guys know. And I had this email from this guy, and he'd messaged me on SoundCloud, and I'd ignored it. And then he found my email, very persistent, and was like, "This is cool. You should come to London." And I was like, "Not so fast. Like, I've seen this documentary. I'm not going to get trafficked so easily." And our friend Tally was like, "Sometimes you get given opportunities, and this might be one of them." And I was like, "Oh, because I was just so scared. I was so, I mean, to be honest, I'd barely really even written any songs. I got found through a cover of Wicked Game by Chris Isaac, which isn't on this list, but it should be.
0: Also, this, I feel like at this point in your life, you music wasn't, in terms of career, was not the focus. Like, we were in college, you were doing quite academic subjects, you were very into writing, your plan was to go to university, probably to like pursue English. So, like, I think also when this happened, it almost was not a shock in the sense of obviously, like, you were always very talented, but almost like it wasn't. It we no, you hadn't and we hadn't anticipated it
1: No.
0: being the next step.
1: No, I mean, I hadn't at all. I'd always wanted to be a musician and I'd always wanted to be a songwriter, but and a singer, but I just thought the gap between wanting to do it and actually doing it, so like, seemed like an impossible bridge that I had no idea how to cross. And then slowly it was kind of like unfurled for me, but I never even considered it as a career path because I was like, yeah, right. And also, I wasn't particularly good. Like, I wasn't a very good singer. It wasn't, I'm not being like humble. I just wasn't that good. I'd been singing a lot, like most of my life, but I wasn't like, I wasn't wowing anyone with my vocals. But I loved it, but I never considered myself a songwriter at this time. Like, I barely wrote songs, I just wrote poems and writing. I was just writing all the time.
0: But I guess that sort of intersection is very evident. Well, for me, it's very evident in your work now. And I think you have always been writing. You just didn't know at the time that that was what you were writing.
1: Yeah, I just didn't. I also didn't understand that I could put the way that I was writing poems and prose or whatever into song. I thought it had to be two separate things. So I was writing these like very, very bad half songs, and not I couldn't understand why I could write freely when I wasn't doing it to music, but when I tried to do it to music, nothing came out. And that's why I was so scared about going into the studio, because I'd been like recording myself, making these covers, stacking harmony layers, like that song that we just listened to, that was like my inspiration, on GarageBand on my iPhone, using my wired headphones as a mic. We've kind of stepped up the game. This is my microphone that we're using right now. But I'd never been in a recording studio. I didn't understand how any of that worked. And I was honestly just very, very lucky that somebody found me in a time when, before like TikTok and Instagram really became the number one vehicle to discover new music, found what I was doing, liked it enough to take a chance on me and bring me, essentially into the music industry. But I was terrified. I cancelled it about 15 times. was kept saying, I can't do it, I can't do it. My mum ended up taking me. I was beside myself. Like, I just couldn't understand how I was going to go into a room with a man I'd never met, a lot older than me, and write a song. But I did. And luckily that first guy that I worked with is the nicest man in the world, and I still work with him regularly. I was with him 2 days ago. He's called Duncan Boyce. He's incredible. And he was so kind to me. Bless him, he had not been briefed that a 16-year-old girl was coming with her mum and her little brother to his studio. But then, yeah, it, basically for 4 years after that, I spent my time in and out of studios, primarily with men a lot older than me, some of them, yeah, over double my age. And not through any, like, incredible resilience of my own, but it just forced me to grow up in a way where forced me to get to grips with how to navigate those kind of rooms when you're a young girl, how to stand your ground, how to have your voice heard, and how to sort of believe in yourself enough to not immediately go, I'm sorry, I'm so bad, every time you go into a room. Because I realized very, very quickly that if you don't, it's very cliche, but if you underestimate your own talent and you don't believe in yourself and you tell everyone, oh, I'm terrible at this, oh, I'm sorry, and you keep apologizing for yourself, then people aren't going to take you seriously. And as a young woman in the industry, people already aren't really going to take you seriously. And I do genuinely attribute that experience and the experience I still have now of every day going into rooms with strangers and pouring my heart out creatively to them and then walking out being like, okay, like that experience has created the person I am now, which is like fairly confident and fairly proud and like sure of myself. And that all came from that.
0: I think also, like, when you were doing this, like, you didn't go to uni and we all went off to uni and you were navigating an adult world that none of us could really relate to or understand. Mm. And I think it's only like, well, I guess you and Joe were both doing that. And I think we were just getting drunk and like living
1: so jealous. Literally, I was so jealous. I spent a long time, like a year, because I was supposed to go to uni, but I gave up my place to pursue music. And I spent that year after I made that decision every single night regretting it horribly, because I could see everyone's Instagram stories of like freshers or whatever. And like, I'd gone to visit you and India and like all of our friends at uni. And I was like, this is the most fun. Like, this is the best time I've ever had. And I was just so sad because I didn't have any friends. Apart from Joe. We had very sad, we would like share like half a can of beer by the river every night and be like, it looks like they're having fun over there, doesn't it?
0: Children and Joe's best part of the year was when we all came back for uni holidays.
1: Oh, genuinely, I was like counting down the days. I remember when India first came back after, because she went a year early, our friend India, when she first came back for just a visit, I was literally beside myself with joy. I was like, she's back.
0: But what you guys were building then, which I actually remember saying to Joe, it's like, you guys were building yourselves and careers that none of us, you know, have, like, had the opportunity, like, to do in the same way.
1: Yeah.
0: And, like, where you are now and who you are now, I think, is because you started so young and because, yeah, like, you saw it, you've seen it through.
1: Mm.
0: And, like, the kind of, like, confidence and self-assurance that you have within yourself, I think, is like so much more than most people our age. And I think that is because you were forced into these situations and you were, that sounds really weird,
1: no,
0: like, because you were,
1: yeah,
0: in rooms where you had to learn to be comfortable.
1: Yeah, you had to just believe in your own talent. And that was something that I found very hard to do because I didn't believe in my own talent. And honestly, you just had to like fake it because people just believe what you tell them.
0: But also that you've put the time in. Mm. And like when we were speaking recently and I was talking about my own work and you were like, well, I've had a 6-year start.
1: This is what I was about to say, is that when I speak to people our age or people that went to uni to study the thing that they want to do now. And I mean, I'm not saying that I'm like so far ahead in my career or whatever, but people do say some stuff like that, oh, like, but you've been doing this for such a long time, or like, you seem so much more confident in yourself, or you have a bigger network or whatever. And it's only because I had this head start. It's not that I was more talented or as more like ambitious or anything. I was just able to do the thing that I wanted to do from a really early age. And now, like, our friends and people that I know that have gone to uni kind of started lapping me, which I hate, but I'm also very proud of them. But like for a long time, me and Joe were like the pioneers of like, you know, like following your dreams. And then everyone else started following their dreams, and then actually they have salaries now. But I'm very grateful for the 8 years of Head Start that I did have, because I think if I was starting now, I would I'm just so grateful that I don't have to start from scratch now, and that I chose to stick with my passion and follow my gut and not go to uni, even though I regretted it for a while. I don't regret it anymore. And I knew I wasn't going to regret it forever. But this, yeah, I was listening to a lot of music during that time, especially because when you go into the studio, you have to like reference tracks of what the kind of song you want to make. And there was this one song that I literally could not stop listening to. And what the most annoying thing is, it sounds nothing like the music that I make. And back then it sounded nothing like the music that I wanted to make. But the song is Cavalier by James Vincent McMorrow. It's my favorite song when I was 16. It's still one of my favorite songs now.

0: That was Cavalier
1: Cavalier.
0: by James Vincent McMorrow. And welcome back. So we've just sort of talked about your like early experiences within the industry, and your first single, The Clouds, came out when we were just 18, and I remember it very distinctly. And your first EP was written in 2020, and over lockdown, kind of tells the tales of many broken hearts and
1: Just
0: many
1: one big one.
0: and like, you know, late nights and kind of the experience of being stuck living with your divorced parents during COVID. What music sort of influenced this EP, but also kind of marks this period of time coming into early adulthood and also COVID?
1: COVID was a very interesting time. My parents were getting divorced. I lived in the middle of the countryside, kind of on a farm. It was very rural. Everyone else was in the town doing socially distanced walks. I was like socially distancing with the cows, and my parents were socially distancing from each other in the same house. It was such a vibe. And also, it was a very unique time for me because I'd started doing the studio sessions about a year before COVID happened. And I was going to these studios and I was embarking on this career, and it all seemed very exciting. Then all of a sudden, everything shut down. And I remember thinking, oh, nice, some time to like recharge, to chill out after I've been working really hard at this music thing. And my manager, bless him, he works so hard. And he said to me, no, don't worry, this is great because they've made a way where you can do studio sessions over Zoom and write songs with people all over the world over Zoom. And I was like, okay. And so every single night, pretty much for the majority of lockdown, I was.
0: The devil works hard, but your manager will always work harder.
1: There's something wrong. He has a part of his brain missing, which makes him the hardest working man in the world. But unfortunately, that part of my brain is very there. So I cannot work as hard as him. But every night in lockdown, I was on the Zoom call with somebody in America, usually, or Australia, starting at 7 p.m., going till about 4 or 5 a.m., making music, which shockingly does work over Zoom. Took a bit of getting used to, but it does work. So I was doing that, going to sleep at like 5, waking up maybe 2, 3 p.m., then spending the rest of the day, a few hours recording the vocals on this mic,
0: It's
1: from another call.
0: actually crazy how much more productive your lockdown experience was to write.
1: I was getting worked. So I was recording vocals throughout the day, and then in the evenings, just before I logged back on to Zoom to make another song, I would walk through the countryside and at sunset and like hang out with the horses and the cows and the sheep and walk up and down and smoke cigarettes and be very emo and very like edgy and very, very not like other girls. I was like, I'm so tortured. My parents are getting divorced. It's never happened to anyone else before. And during that time, I was listening almost exclusively to Hozier. So I'd walk through the fields and I would listen to Hozier and I would sort of like fling myself into the grass and be like, no one will ever understand me. And there was this one song, work song, that I listened to it over and over again. And still, I think the way that Hozier writes is very influential to me in my writing. It was one of the first people that I saw that spoke how I'd always wanted to speak about, like the intersection between like religion, spirituality, like just these big themes of human existence. I was also

0: That was Work Song by Hozier. Welcome back. It's me, Scarlett, on Fika Radio Show, and I'm joined here by singer-songwriter Matilda Cole. So to carry on, you sort of use a lot of your own personal experiences in your work, and your work talks a lot about like your own kind of struggles and kind of complications in your own life. And each song in its own right is sort of like, I guess, an archive of different chapters of your life. Like, did you always intend your work to be like this?
1: I think it was never a conscious choice, but it's something that's almost unavoidable if you're writing your own music. I mean, you have to write from what you know, but I think coming from like a poetry background, I've always made sense of my own feelings and emotions and experiences through writing. I think it changed slightly when that became writing that I realized other people were going to hear, because for the first like year of being a professional, in air quotes, musician, I didn't really actually think that any of the music would ever see the light of day. I was just like, I just couldn't conceptualize the idea that I'd ever like, you know, have music out under my own name. So I was very free in writing that, and then it came to choosing the songs I wanted to be released, and I was like, oh god, no, like people can't hear this. Because it was so honest, and people that we knew were gonna hear.

0: for it, and I was humiliated by that.
1: No.
0: Partially just because, like, you know, it was so vulnerable, but because some of it was like about people that I knew, and
1: I think also because we were so young and like as a teenager anyway, those things are mortifying.
0: Yeah, literally.
1: Especially, and like, I can imagine even more so if they're out there for anyone. And that is one of the scariest things about producing stuff, is that once it's out there, it kind of doesn't belong to you anymore.
0: 100%. And the thing that I hated, and honestly was the biggest barrier to entry for me, was the thought of people that we, like, we knew listening to the music that I made, because it's so vulnerable to, like, say, I care about this thing. I put time and effort into it and I want it to do well. What do you think? And I didn't care about strangers because, like, I don't care about them. But the idea of, like, kids from my year, or, like, people that I grew up with listening to the stuff that I wrote and knowing that I cared was the scariest thing. I think at that age, sincerity is so, is so vulnerable and terrifying because, you know, you're so sarcastic.
1: I think it's very, like, shameful at that age to be vulnerable in that way.
0: 100%. And I also, so for the first EP, Milk Teeth, was the collection of songs that I wrote, again, when I was like, kind of didn't have any idea that they would really ever come out. So they were very they were very sort of free in what I was saying. And then when I put them out and I suddenly realized that people could hear it, it took me a long time to become more comfortable with, again, to kind of shake off the shackles of the idea of people hearing them. So for a while, I felt I was sort of writing from a place of, I was writing the audience into the songs in some ways, like trying to mitigate my own experience, trying to say things that I didn't feel were too revealing. But it was only when I started listening back to sort of the artists that I really love that are so honest. And I thought, do these people care about what someone from their maths class in year 9 thinks? Probably not. And there's a load of writers and musicians who are like incredibly honest in their work. I mean, like Phoebe Bridges or Bright Eyes, or like any of these people who are so vulnerable, and that vulnerability is what connects their audience to them. There's especially a band called Pine Grove that I love, and there was this one song, All Friends, which we're gonna play for you, that I listened to that song and I suddenly was like, it's so conversational and so frank and so clear and specific in what it's saying, that I remember listening to that and being like, this is how I want to write. I want to say what I mean, and I want to use my own experiences because that's the only thing I have that's uniquely mine.
1: I guess also, like, as your work kind of like transformed and it has like grown with you, like, I think looking, well, from my perspective, looking back, it's quite interesting because it feels quite like reflective of who you were at that time. And like, I don't know, do you think you used it as a reflective tool in your own life?
0: Yeah, 100%. But I think for a while I was writing with writers and producers in studio sessions, and there's only so much truth that you can put into something when you're in a room with other people, and naturally everybody wants the best song out of the day. So sometimes I felt I was sacrificing parts of my truth to sort of write the most like commercially viable song, and which is why I ended up with a fair few songs that I released that I honestly feel like no connection to, because I wasn't writing them from the perspective of it being the most authentic representation of me. I was writing it just because I knew it was like commercially viable. And in nowadays, you have to promote your own music so much that if you're not 100% believing in it, it's just not going to connect. And it took a while for me to come back to myself and realize that the best way that I write is the way that I've always written, which is completely alone. So the artists that I love the most write completely alone, which is kind of counterintuitive to my career now as a songwriter for others as well. But I always want to make the artists that I write for and with feel like they have the space to write as if they were alone. And I try and give them as much space as possible and pull back as much as they need so that they don't ever feel like my influence is too heavy. Because back in the day when I was first starting, there were a few writers who were like forcing my hand a little when it came to certain choices that I made in terms of like music and lyrics. But I always return to the artists and the bands and the musicians that are most authentically themselves and visible in their lyrics to kind of like remind me how and why I write the way that I do.
1: I guess your work, like, obviously you talk about very intimate things, mm-hmm. and, like, you know, you talk about, like, your childhood, mm-hmm. your relationship with your parents, like, sexual identity, romantic relationships. And I guess, yeah, like you're saying, writing that in a room is so very different, mm-hmm. to then that actually being released.
0: Yeah.
1: Who do you think, like, has kind of given you the bravery the most to feel you're able to, like, convey yourself so candidly through your music?
0: I think there's so many artists, but there's this one band, Pine Grove, who the way that the lead singer writes, sometimes you literally don't have any idea what he's talking about. And that's kind of what I love, in that he has no fear of being too specific. And I think when you write something very specific to your own experience, people feel more personally addressed, because if you can find some kind of connection in something that's really specific, then you feel like they wrote it just for you. Whereas if you listen to something that's very broadly written for anyone to connect to, like, the audience, you know, listeners aren't stupid, they can feel that. And they're like, well, I'm not being personally addressed here. And yeah, I eventually just had to, like, take the leap off the cliff of, okay, I'm just going to say the thing that I actually mean and talk about the thing that actually happened. And if the people that, you know, influence this experience aren't happy about it, well, then maybe they shouldn't have done it. Anyway, this song that I chose to represent that is this song Old Friends by Pine Grove, which was my most listened to song for, like, 3 years in a row. And I just love the lyrics and the way that he writes in this song. I think the vulnerability is very inspiring.
1: This is Old Friends by Pine Grove.

0: That was Old Friends by Pine Grove. I guess to sort of like finalize what we were just talking about and about you bringing so much of yourself into like your music and the kind of vulnerability you have to give over. Like, how do you like navigate such subject as both a personal experience and as a part of, I guess, your business? Like, giving up so much of yourself to your music and in such a public way, like how do you keep your experiences your own but also essentially sell them?
1: This is the thing, it's actually quite hard to navigate that sort of dance between like being a person in the industry versus like being an active listener of music. And I find that the more right that I write, the less able I am sometimes to listen to music in an objective way. And I find myself in these like kind of ruts where I almost feel jealous of every good song that I hear. if especially if I'm like not feeling inspired. And it's quite hard to take every time something happens to me, I'm like, oh, now I need to write a song about it. And if you can't write a good song about something that happens to you, almost it feels like invalid. And I've had to try and like disconnect myself from that a bit. Try and be like, not every single thing has to be fuel.
0: I guess almost like whilst music can be a tool to inspire, does it ever feel like you're sort of like mining
1: Yeah,
0: your experiences and
1: big time.
0: emotions
1: Yeah, literally all the time.
0: for music?
1: Yeah, and I hate that. And especially when I go in with other artists to write with them, and then I'm like, what's been going on? And then, like, this really horrible thing happened to me, and my eyes kind of like light up. And I'm like, brilliant. I'm so happy to hear that. And they're like, what? I told you my boyfriend left me. And I'm like, yes, this is great. How can we use it? And I kind of have to catch myself and be like, you're being crazy. But I've so there's like the way that I kind of come back to myself and come back to music as a pure experience is to go back to the songs that I loved when I was younger and the songs that have like shaped my life independent of my career, the songs that have like just been meaningful to me or almost have nothing to do with me.
0: Do you feel like ever, whilst music can be used to like process up, do you think in a way by using it to essentially benefit your career in some ways, in a very blunt way, do you think you ever like kind of detach yourself from the experiences?
1: 100%. Yeah, and it also detaches me from the experience of music as in general. There was a point last year when I was not listening to any music at all. I was only listening to podcasts, and like I'm quite ashamed of that. But I couldn't listen to anything because I was feeling so like, I was feeling really dejected about my abilities, and I felt like I wasn't able to convey what I was wanting to say through my lyrics, and felt like my melodies were bad. I was just having like a hard time writing, and every song I heard that was good, I was annoyed that I didn't write it or think of it first. And every song I heard that wasn't good, I was like, why has this got a million like, wh and not to like judge anyone, but I was just like, why am I like, just annoyed me. So when I've kind of worked out now that in those periods when I'm feeling uninspired, I have to come back to the songs that I know that I love. For example, Ray LaMontagne is an artist that my parents both adore and played a lot both before my birth, apparently whilst I was conceived, according to
0: It's in your DNA.
1: it's in my DNA. And I listen to him all the time, and he's someone that I could never be jealous of in terms of his
0: Oh.
1: ability because I could never be him.
0: And I think it almost simplifies your relationship with the artist, whatever kind of artist it be, when you're like, you just have so much admiration for them that it surpasses any
1: Yeah,
0: jealousy.
1: like I'm not saying I could be like any of the people that I've played, but with him, it's such a pure connection because what he has is so unique to him. Like his voice, his writing style, the music that he makes, it's not something that I know that I could ever replicate.
0: I think this is one of the truly one of the most beautiful albums, The Trouble by Ray LaMontagne. It's like, I don't know if it's also because I have a deep emotional and kind of like connection to it and the nostalgia of it, but I just think him as just like a vocalist
1: Oh my
0: and
1: God.
0: also as a writer is just like it's like poetry. Like, it's not, it almost surpasses being music.
1: Exactly. And that's why I think I can listen to it when I'm feeling a bit sick with the weight of kind of creating a career out of the thing that I love to do. When I feel like that, I have to strip it back down to the people that I, you know, yeah, feel like pure music to me. And this song, Jolene, not the Dolly Parton one, although we love her and rest in peace. Jolene by Ray LaMontagne is one that I always come back to.
0: So here is Jolene by Ray LaMontagne.

0: That was Jolene by Rayla Montaigne. This is me, Scarlett, for Rika Fika Radio Show, and I'm joined by singer-songwriter Matilda Cole. We sort of touched on this earlier. We were kind of talking about your different interests and how music wasn't the natural path when we were younger for you to kind of travel down. But I think knowing you and kind of like these different interests, you kind of have a very beautiful way of intersecting them kind of both visually and through your language. Like, you've spent a lot of time reading. You are very well read.
1: Thank
0: and
1: you.
0: Always have great recommendations. And your EP Pomegranate was also inspired by Greek mythology. What influence has language and literature had in the way you work, both as an artist and a songwriter?
1: Yeah, I think it's interesting because people describe me as a musician and I describe myself as a musician and a songwriter, but I think I'll always feel like a writer who sings. Mm. And I think, especially working with other artists, I've now learned that there's a distinction between writers who sing and singers who write. And there's neither is better than the other. I just am very firmly a writer who sings, and more a writer who writes songs that other people sing, which I love. I think, yeah, like you said, I never saw myself as a musician, especially because I'm just pretty bad at music, which sounds like bad to say, but I can barely play guitar. I can't really play piano.
0: I think, like we were just talking about this in the break, like how we probably both have good intuition of the final product and kind of know what we want from it in, I guess, a more art form, which sounds a little bit cunty, but
1: no.
0: But I think, well, I don't know, I always have this, my technical skills are probably the biggest gap.
1: I'd say we're both quite intuitive people and very creative people who value the product over the way that we got there. I'll always remember, like, when we were doing art GCSE, like, both of us kind of just, like, we did not want to do, like, the boring writing stuff. We spent a lot of time doing nothing, really. Hiding upstairs on a platform in the art room, having a nap. But we were like, all we wanted to do was, like, create the thing.
0: Yeah.
1: And I think for me, writing's always been, I think the reason why I love it so much is because it's just constant creation. When you're writing, all you're doing is channeling. And part of the reason why I love writing for others now is that I get to do the writing part every day. Whereas before it was like, write the songs 10% of the time, perform the songs 5% of the time. The rest of it, you're just sort of abstractly trying to make yourself famous, which does not come naturally to me, or like promote yourself on social media and be like, did I write the song of the summer? Which I don't think anybody likes, but I especially am not very good at. But like I was saying, musically, I always felt, and I still do feel, pretty inferior to a lot of my collaborators. I mean, I have slim to no technical knowledge, slim to no theoretical knowledge about what, like, goes into making a song.
0: I think that comes with, like, I don't know if you have this, but I feel like it's almost like this thing of wanting to get from A to C.
1: Mm-hmm.
0: And
1: 100%.
0: Well, I have this. It's like, in my head, I know what C is.
1: Yeah.
0: I know what I want C to be. And, like, B area, I'm a bit great on. The B area is necessary, but I think it's hard, kind of, like, because there are some people who are so technically apt and so have such incredible technical knowledge, but it doesn't necessarily mean, as a creator, they're like, kind of like, our product is better.
1: Yeah, and also, yeah, like, I think there is so much to be said for, like, natural talent, but also hard work kind of sometimes can outstrip that. And I've definitely, this year and next year, I want to challenge myself to do the stuff that I find really boring. Like I was saying, I played violin when I was little and I hated practicing so much. I loved playing, but I hated practicing. I didn't want to practice. I just wanted to be good immediately. And with writing, you know, it's such immediate kind of connection to your creativity. It's like, yeah, it feels like this pure form of channeling that I just have never been fussed about the other stuff, which is like learning to play bar chords or learning scales and stuff. And I should, I really should. It's a challenge of mine. It's definitely something that I want to work on. But I found, you know, reading and literature is something that has been with me all my life. I was a voracious reader from a very young age, made that my whole entire personality. You know, I very much identified with the, like, the stereotype of, like, she's always got her head in her book. Like, that was, I wanted people to know that I was a reader. It's actually so humiliating to look back on. Like, I used to, and I should never admit this, especially not live on the radio, but I would bring in impressive books to school, to my English class, because I don't know if you remember Mr. Warren.
0: Oh, yeah, I'm familiar.
1: Yeah. He was my teacher and I thought he was very cool and very intelligent and I wanted to impress him. So I'd bring in books that I thought he'd think were good and, like, you know, read them in class, which is just so embarrassing looking back. And I remember I brought in The Secret History by Donna Tartt, one of our favourites. Love that book.
0: Do love that book.
1: It's such a great book. This is in, like, year 10 and I was, like, reading it sort of blatantly, so, and he was like, Donna Tartt, and he was basically made fun of it and said that it wasn't that intellectual of a book. And that was probably one of the worst things that I've ever done in my life, just blatant attention seeking.
0: Do you think there's any particular works of literature or poetry that you kind of use as points of reference when you are writing music?
1: Yeah, 100%. I mean, the book that had the biggest impact on me was Just Kids by Patti Smith, which
0: you still have your copy.
1: Yeah, Scarlett has my copy of. I bought it in Paris in the Shakespeare Company bookshop.
0: Of course you did.
1: I did.
0: One of my first ever, like, holidays with friends away from my parents. So we went there and I bought that book,
1: and reading it changed my life. Like, I mean, maybe not tangibly, but changed my relationship to the world, to art, to black coffee, to cigarettes, to just the way that she wrote, like, completely transformed. She just felt like the voice from my brain, you know. I'm not saying I'm as intellectually brilliant as Patti Smith, but the way that she wrote just spoke to something in me, and from reading that book, it completely changed the way that I wanted to be heard. And she is a musician as well. And, you know, released a very critically acclaimed album and a lot of music, but she always identified as a writer, and she never let, like, the confines of the song kind of stem that for her. And I think for me, every piece of art that I ever make will come from writing. And I mean, I could see myself in the future just, like, abandoning the song part altogether and just writing, because I think that is my truest form of expression, the same way that a guitarist's truest form of expression is playing guitar. I'll always be a writer who happens to sing. So yeah, Patti Smith is very, very influential for me, and her song Dancing Barefoot specifically, which we will play for you now.

0: That was Dancing Barefoot by Patti Smith. I'm here on Fika Radio and I'm joined by Matilda Cole. We kind of spoken about your intersex of
1: Intersex.
0: insects. We talked about how you're intersex.
1: Not that I know of.
0: your interests. But kind of moving on from this, your last EP came out this year?
1: This year.
0: That's crazy.
1: I know.
0: And you've sort of expressed that you feel like it's your best work yet, and kind of I feel like you can really hear that in the confidence in your voice, and I don't know, I feel like it feels very like clear in its intention, and I guess that bit more grown up.
1: Definitely.
0: How has your practice changed over time, and I guess for this specific EP, and who and what has helped you develop your creative process to what it is now?
1: Well, like I touched on earlier, like the beginning was just such a whirlwind. Like the way I can describe it was just like I was like scrabbling to try and understand what, first of all, what was going on in a session in the studio. Second of all, like how the music industry worked, and then just who I was as an artist. I didn't even consider myself an artist at the beginning. And I made and released a lot of music that didn't re necessarily resonate with me. Definitely didn't resonate with anyone else.
0: I think I feel like that is harsh, and I think maybe in retrospect it might feel like that, and I'm sure there the music you're making now feels more like you, but I think at the time it definitely did reflect
1: Yeah, maybe it did.
0: parts of you and the stuff that we collectively was kind of experiencing. And in the interview last week with Joe, I sort of spoke about your first gig and
1: Oh, really? I didn't get to
0: like
1: that part in this interview.
0: rude, fake fan.
1: Sorry.
0: But how you sort of like that experience of being in that gig and like all our home friends together, and how it was like you were singing back all of our experiences and all our shared experiences, and it really felt like kind of being confronted in the most lovely way possible with my teenage years and the collective feeling. And I think for me at least, that will always be a soundtrack and a kind of emotional reference point of, yeah, those years.
1: Yeah, I guess so. Maybe I am just being harsh. I do love those songs. I have a soft spot for them, obviously. And I think that's what's so special about our friends and about being creative. Being in a friendship group full of creative people is that you get to see your own life reflected back at you through the art that they make. Like with Joe's photography, I always am so grateful that we have essentially an archive of our life over the past so many years.
0: Like we've got photos from like when we were like 12.
1: 12 to 25 of our life, and his work is so reflective of each phase. And that's what I think is so special about other mediums.
0: I think just to add on there, I think it's also that I think, and I feel this with both your work, that you sort of both have a way of involving the people in your life, and especially like in your early body, the people in your life into your art. And like, with Joe, like it's like all the people who like, especially those early photos, all the models are our friends, and the places are in places where we'd go. And I think with you're referencing literal things that happened and people, and we all know what certain lines are about or certain people. And like I think that's really beautiful to be able to like kind of entwine people, other people's lives, and not just your own life and experiences into your work.
1: That's kind of a way that I'd say that my writing process has changed a bit. I think when I was first starting, all I had to write about was those experiences of like getting drunk with our friends. And it sounds like, facile, but it was such a transformative time for all of us. And those friendships and those experiences were so intense and so bonding. And I remember trying to explain to the producers I was working with, like, why I felt the need to document that time and the stuff that I was writing about. And I couldn't quite like get it through to the middle-aged men, like what it felt like to be and what it feels like to have such close friendships. And especially, I think there's just something special about the way that we grew up and where we grew up and how we grew up. And to reflect that back in music is pretty amazing. I mean, Yeah, I never even thought about my gig as like that kind of combination, but that's really gorgeous way of looking at it and makes me think about it more fondly. Or not that I don't think about it fondly, but I think you're so critical, like not like everyone is so critical of their own work. And when I think back, you know, I can only ever hear the imperfection.
0: Yeah.
1: And the stuff that I wish that I'd done differently. And
0: well, you'll always be attached to your own work in a completely different way.
1: Yeah.
0: And also you'll know the process that you went through to get there, mm-hmm. and all the practical sides of it and yeah. stuff like that, which can sometimes inhibit you being able to see your work for what it truly is.
1: Yeah, you get so close to it that you can't see like the wood for the trees. And you have to remember that everybody else who's interacting with your work, it's the first time most of the time, and they don't have the context. They haven't listened to the song 1,000 times and heard 50 different versions of it. They just take it at face value, and I always forget that. But I think as I've grown as a writer and as a musician, I'm grown in confidence both as like a person and as a creative person in my career. I think for a while I didn't feel that my own sort of opinions on things were really worth writing about because I wasn't really sure. But now, I mean, just on a purely surface level way, when I first started, I would write in these sessions in these fancy studios with these producers, and I'd come in with maybe an idea or a reference track, and we'd kind of try and recreate the reference track in some way, or like I would not even have an idea and they'd start some like beat on the computer and I'd be like, yeah, and then I'd write something over it that didn't necessarily, a lot of the time it did reflect what I was thinking, but I'd sort of let myself get waylaid by the experience in that room. And it always felt like when I wrote a good song, like it was a fluke, like something I couldn't recreate. And I started feeling very, very stressed about this.
0: I think that is something that happens when you're in the earlier stages, mm-hmm. that you feel like, and I think that's part of like the imposter syndrome, mm-hmm. is that you're like, oh, like maybe it just happened by chance. And that I had one go at me and that's it.
1: Yeah, you're so right. I never thought about it like that, that it's imposter syndrome, but it is. Because every time I wrote a good song, I was like, well, that will never happen again. I have no idea why that happened.
0: And I feel the same about photos. I'm like, guess I'll just never take a good photo again.
1: Every time you do, and every time you take it, like I imagine every time you take a good photo again, or every time I write a good song again, I'm like, yeah, well, that's because this time it's different, but next time it's not going to happen. And you always surprise yourself. But I was really sick to death of feeling like that, and feeling like my talent was dependent on specific like temporal limitations, like time or place or the people in the room. What I really wanted to do was like distill my writing process down to something that I knew I could recreate. Even if it wasn't like a great song every time, mm. I knew what I had to do, put in motion in order to make myself the most available for a good song to find me. Because like sometimes I feel like, I mean, a lot of people have said it, but like these songs kind of come from something other than myself, but I have to be like primed to receive them.
0: I think also kind of going back to what you were saying about writing, mm. I think what you're doing innately, mm. and what you've always done is storytelling.
1: Yeah.
0: And you're very like have an ability to see things and create stories out of things and kind of pull from fiction and fantasy, mm-hmm. and kind of intertwine this, and like kind of you have the like kind of like soft intimate part of you that is like the more vulnerable. But I think what's nice is like with your work now is not only do you have that, but there's like a confidence behind that,
1: yeah.
0: like there's an okayness in the vulnerability, mm-hmm. and you're telling stories, I guess, in a more refined way.
1: Mm-hmm. Definitely. And that came from that process of trying to really, really streamline the way that I wrote. So for a while, after I released my second EP, The High Dive, well, actually, maybe it was, I can't remember. I've done 4 EPs. I thought I'd only done 3. I've done 4. Sorry. I lose track of them.
0: False advertisement.
1: So after I was feeling quite burnt out from constantly being in new rooms with strangers and like bearing my soul to them and like creating stuff with them, I just can get quite a lot. And so I said to my manager that I didn't really want to get put in any more sessions, especially not with new people and especially not with songwriters. I wanted to just take time to figure out exactly what my process was. And I think when you're younger, you have this like endless well of creativity that feels like an infinite resource.
0: I think you also have more time.
1: Yeah, that's actually so true.
0: Like you have time to think and experience mm-hmm. stuff in a very different way
1: mm-hmm.
0: where though you don't realize it at the time,
1: time like,
0: you're
1: pressure.
0: Not inhibited by responsibilities in the mm-hmm. same way, and hence why you just do a lot of thinking.
1: That is so true.
0: And dwelling.
1: That is so true.
0: Around fields.
1: Around fields, having a big think.
0: Whereas when you have rent to pay,
1: oh my God.
0: All these other
1: stuff, work.
0: Your brain is, you know, has other occupants in it.
1: Mm-hmm. That's how definitely how I felt. So I realized, but also I realized that I wasn't taking the time to like replenish my resource of like, I realized I had to tend to the fire of my creativity in a way. I kind of had to like put wood on the bonfire, so to speak. And so I took this year off of writing with other people, and I just sat in my room every single day, wrote on my guitar and wrote these songs. I didn't think anyone would really hear, but I was doing a few gigs here and there and I was singing them. And people, like our friends and my family, were like, these songs feel like the most authentically you. So yeah, I ended up writing this body of work that I never thought anyone would hear because I've written it entirely alone. I brought it to one person, Will, and we produced it up in 2 weeks, and it ended up coming out earlier this year. And I think the song that was the most influential for this body of work was Dreams by Fleetwood Mac, because I think it's just the purest expression of like a perfect song. And that was what I was really chasing, of like, what is my version of a perfect song? How can I write that by myself and only produce what's necessary, only add what's necessary in terms of instrumentation, write a really simple, just me and the guitar demo and build it up. So yeah, this is Dreams by Fleetwood Mac, which was my inspiration.

0: That was Dreams by Fleetwood Mac. Now, in the last 20 minutes of our show, so your kind of most recent, well, I say venture, but kind of like how your career is like panning out as you are now predominantly working as a songwriter. How has this changed how you approach your own work, but also how does like music act as a tool to connect you and the other artist?
1: I mean, I love it. I think it's been the best thing for me to be able to create every day. To be in the studio every day doing something different is like the biggest gift, and to get to write with different people every day. I found that very taxing when I was the center of it, but as a writer, I'm a lot less. I still care about the song, but it's not on me to go and make the song successful afterwards. It's on someone else. Good luck. But like, obviously I want it to do well, but it's not like I don't bear responsibility for the song. All I need to do is show up and write the best song I can, which I more and more increasingly feel like I can do. So I love doing that, and I think it's great. And it's also given me the freedom to be very just, yeah, it's taken the pressure off my own creativity and allowed me to create purely for the sake of creating when it comes to writing my own stuff. I think I'll always write my own music. I don't know if I'll always release it. I probably will at some point, but for now, I'm just focusing on writing with other people, and then in my spare time, I get to write the things that I want to write, and I can use that and bring that in. Like, there's an artist I write for, Sabina, who's incredible and going to be a big, big, big star one day. And there was a song that we wrote for her in the room with her. It was me, her, and Duncan, who was the guy that I met when I was 16, the first producer I ever worked with. We collaborate a lot with other artists. And we wrote this song, and so much of it is my own experience, some of it's hers. And it was the first time I really realized that the people want to sing the lyrics that I write, and it ended up doing really well. I'm really proud of it. So this is The One Before by Sabina.

0: That was
1: The One
0: The One
1: Before.
0: Before by Sabina.
1: Yeah.
0: So we're almost at the end now. And I want to ask, what is one song that you've found yourself returning to over and over again and has journeyed with you through all your transformations?
1: I mean, there's a couple, and I was listening to the

0: That was Midnight in Harlem by Tedeschi Trucks Band. So, because of the length for the next track, we are going to say goodbye now. But first of all, this was going to be your favorite song of yours at the moment, but we have made an exception because
1: It's a very special song.
0: it's a very special song.
1: We get to
0: And
1: hear a tip of our friends.
0: also, you didn't get to have sound and color.
1: Yeah, thank you.
0: So, this is one of your favorite songs of all time.
1: Yeah. It's Space Song by Beach House, which was the soundtrack to my life for a very, very long time.
0: Yes, and I think it's a song that you can always return to.
1: Definitely.
0: So we're going to say goodnight now.
1: Thank you for listening.
0: I will be back on November 18th for another interview. I've been Scarlett for Fika Radio Show, and I've been with my lovely, talented friend, Matilda Cole. This is Space Song by Beach House.
1: Bye.

Okay, I'm going to let Miles play out. I'm going to play over for a little bit. But our beloved Lonely Artist cast are just tightening the straps. Fixing their 80s hairdos. Polishing the stripes on their Adidas tracksuits. Being ready to plummet us into the 80s. You enjoyed a bit of jazz. This tune is one of the best. It's all played on a D chord with a little shift up to E flat for just a couple of bars every 16 or so. Very simple in principle. Try playing it. Wow.

0: Just to let you know, Lonely Artist Cast has been delayed by the need to breastfeed. He is currently breastfeeding Aniseed. And the two of them will be with you shortly.
1: When you have a bad day, give up. Go home and sleep. Fuck it. Try again tomorrow. Not every bad day can become a good day. Some days are fucked and cannot be unfucked. When you have a day that is fucked beyond repair, that is the universe speaking to you, sending you a message. Listen to the universe. Go home. Save your energy. Tomorrow is another day. For now, just fucking chill.
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3: Wow, wow,

1:10 at the absolute most. Otherwise, I'll have to play another jazz tune, and we could be here until, you know, 3 a.m. before we hand over. Danny M is lurking on the train, milking the tunes. He's having a good time. He's coming back from something, which he didn't invite us to because he's, you know, like that. Hardy is teasing him, and JBDA is laughing, and Shadow Boxer is talking about timing. So if you're not there already, get down to the chat room. The Thursday night show, the chat room. Danny M's breaking the law on the train now. You put that down, Danny M. You know it's bad for you. Right, I need a little thumbs up from Brighton Till I Fly, at which point we can hand over. Are you ready, Lonely Artist Cast? Some 5 minutes late. Right, we can all sing along to this. Come on, everyone. We need to know if Dreams has actually finished breastfeeding Aniseed and if they're ready to mop the milk off their brows and get stuck into their 80s night. You know you want it to happen. Miles doesn't know what he's doing. He's going to get all spacey and science effecty.

Come along, Brighton. Miles can't keep on this loop. He's extremely expensive, Miles Davis. We brought him back from the dead, and we've got him on loop here. Shadow Boxer wants more jazz. You're going to get another jazz tune if you're not careful.

we could just deliver that downstep that you've always wanted. Okay, Brighton, you've got 4 more minutes. You're going to have another downstep. We can't have any more loops of this insanity. We've got to have... What you really need is this.

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Very hard. Jungle and Teletubbies, it's the only way forward.

I'm really lost as to what's happening with the artists following me, so that's just a little bit of this. Oh, was that, hold on, before I start the next tune, was that a go live? One more? He's asking for one more? Have a bit of this then.

0: Wow, Brighton Till I Fly has just sent me a message saying that Dreams has connected and the Lonely Artist cast is about to go live. You are spared. I know you really wanted an hour of dadstep, but it's not going to happen because...
1: My name is Borat. I like you.
0: Here he comes.
1: Sex.
0: It is none other than the Lonely Artist cast.
2: You are now
0: I've been the voice of Doom. There'll be more next month.
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0: Hello, and you're listening to the Lonely Artist Cast. Anna Seed has been breastfed.
1: Hello, I've just finished a delicious round of Jack's breast milk.
0: From my teat. And for a start, Doom, call me dreams. I know it's a bit difficult. If anyone can slip up, it's you, because, you know me as Brighton. The YouTube handle hasn't come through. Hello, you're listening to The Lonely Artist Casts. And we're playing whatever comes up.
1: Okay, fair enough.
0: Credence. After that war that we had with the mixer. Get some.

0: now.
1: There you go.
2: So we were just talking about headphones during that song, and you were asking me about my Beats, and I had to get some like replacement pads for them, and the brand name of the pads is Wicked Cushions, and like there was like a little video to like show you how to install them properly because I didn't want to mess it up, and now I just find myself all the time I'll just start, like walking around the house
1: with my Wicked Cush.
2: not even that, I'll just be going Wicked Cushions. Just like completely.
1: Oh my god,
2: it's just ingrained in my mind now.
1: That is so funny.
2: Just keep blurting it out.
1: Yeah. Are you proud of your TikTok famous son?
2: No.
1: No, okay. that didn't go
2: That's
1: down
2: the end of that discussion.
1: All right, no, moving on.
2: Yeah.
1: Oh, God, man.
2: What was the plan from you, music-wise, this week? Because it's...
1: I've got one. I just...
2: Because it's literally just like, here's some music.
1: Yeah, that's all. I'm just trying to get through this week, man. I'm...
2: Fair.
1: You know, I've just been struggling. It's a miracle I've showered. You know, like, yeah. Oh, man. It's just like...
2: Is there going to be anything 80s, or are we abandoning
1: Yeah, we will. Tell me if this seems familiar. Good luck.
2: Good luck.
1: Yep.
2: All right. I'm sliding. Is it safe?
1: Yep, it's safe to slide. See if this tickles the memory juice.
2: Tickles the memory
1: juice. Or do you need fat air kush?
2: I need wicked kush.
1: Wicked kush.
2: Fat air kush. My memory juice hasn't been tickled just yet. Oh, now it is.
1: Oh, you're clicking.
2: Sorry, that was the excitement of having my brain tickled.
1: Yeah, I was going to say. I don't know what made me think of this.
2: That's really random.
1: Yesterday it came to me.
2: All right. Okay, fine.
1: Unicorn and all.

0: another German band with Romani descent.
1: Oh, really?
0: Yeah, by the way. Not that... I don't know why you'd give a shit.
1: I don't, but thanks.
0: Fake NASA bullshit.
1: thanks for that.
0: No, it's all right, mate.
1: There was some space footage on the TV, and I came out with look at that fake NASA bullshit. By the way, I don't believe that. I very much believe that space is a real thing, and the Earth is a sphere.
0: Is it actually round, unlike some people we may or may not know?
1: Yeah, no, none of that.
0: D2, did you see I released a premiere of a new video on YouTube? Feel free to submit a CAA report of everything I've done wrong.
1: Please do.
0: Are you the NASA logo? Are you a fan of the old logo or the new logo? Are you a worm kind of guy or are you a meatball kind of guy?
1: I like both.
0: I don't mind the worm.
1: I'm
0: got a slightly more meatball.
1: I'm by logo, you all.
0: Okay. You big gay.
1: Swing both ways with my logo design preference.
0: Do you want me to play you? Do you want to play anything? Do you want me to play something for you? That's what I was trying to say. Do you want me to play you? Get the old washboard nips out, row a few spoons up it. Bang chicken wing, ding wing, ding go. I'm playing the old aniseed.
1: That's completely ruined me. Do you want me to play you?
0: I'll play you hard and put you away wet. I love my sister.
1: Thanks, I'm now completely unable to think of any kind of music.
0: Pig fucking music.
1: Is that a song?
0: No, we could play I Love My Truck.
1: Could we?
0: Yeah, I know. Have you ever heard this?
1: I don't think so.
0: I think
1: I Love My Truck.
0: Yeah. If anything makes you want to breed with livestock, it's this song. I'll only play it for a bit.
1: Mm.
0: But yeah. Okay, so body on her man, she cleans up nice. I'm sorry.
1: Oh, what is-

0: I think it's innuendo, but with the
1: I love my truck.
0: I mean, the guy's got six fingers and he's playing the guitar.
2: Says it all.
0: Yeah, I think it's meant to be innuendo, but it really, yeah. Jesus Christ.
2: There's this song. I think it's called Turbo Lover, and it's a song that my other half likes, and it's about. It's about having relations in a car, but I interpret it as the guy is a car, and it's about
0: Judas
2: guy
0: Priest.
2: Fucking a car. That's it, Judas Priest. I knew it wasn't Van Halen, but I kept wanting to say it was Van Halen, but that's silly.
0: Watch the levels on this.
2: I will.
0: Sorry about that, people.
2: So here's a song about a guy making love to his car.

0: I thought that was pretty good.
1: Yeah, it's all right, isn't it?
0: Yeah. I don't know whether you're trying. I tell you what, you do not want to put your fucking wiener in a turbo. I tell you that now. You know those veins, like you know, like hot dog in a blender kind of situation. Spool or no spool, who knows?
1: I'll keep that in mind. Thanks.
0: Yeah, no worries. Yeah, anything you fancy?
1: No.
0: Or shall I just go? Or is it the old Hall & Oates?
1: Maybe.
0: Over again. The trouble is, we always play that.
1: Yeah, but Hall & Oates are amazing. You know what? The other day, I really wanted to find, like a lo-fi remix of a Hall & Oates song. Any Hall & Oates song would have done. But I couldn't find a decent one anywhere. So
0: it's because you're not searching right. I think you need, like, Lofty.
1: Yeah, Lofty. So I think I might just have to make one myself to...
0: How about Africa?
1: All right, go on then.
0: That was your go-to.
1: That was. I mean, after like a solid minute of trying to think of any song from the 80s, that was my go-to. Oh my God, what?
0: This is the Henry Hoover version. Do you remember this? Look at his little face.
1: Oh, now that I see the video, I recognise it. Incredible.
0: I'm sorry.
1: Well, thanks for that.
0: Do you know what we haven't played for ages? Corey Hart, Sunglasses at Night. Yes, like owner of Only Heart. Haircut 100, Love Plus One.
1: Sunglasses at Night.
0: Okay.
1: Yeah.
0: Cool.
1: Yeah.
0: Alright, we'll do that then.
1: Good.

0: An LAC classic.
1: Martin Gaye's Sexual Healing. We should have played that with the breastfeeding.
0: Yeah. What should we?
1: Or this.
0: Were you not allowed to watch whatever that was?
1: Well, no, it's because it thinks that I'm being two people.
0: Oh, it's because you are.
1: I don't know. I don't know what... Dreadlock Holiday, remember that?
0: How could I forget?
1: Someone's Watching Me.
0: Oh, yeah. Let's go for it. The Rockwell. Song where Michael Jackson, for some reason, sings the chorus.
1: The old classic.

0: That's how they used to do it back then, Aniseed, I keep telling you.
1: Back in the day.
0: Film at night. Not in the mood for...
1: No.
0: Thompson Twins.
1: Me neither. Out of context. Just saying what we're not in the mood for.
0: Yeah.
1: That's really weird. I never realised that during that song, we had It's a Wonderful Life on in the background. And Jack was informing me that it was mostly filmed at night. Whenever they were outside.
0: Yeah. It's one of my mum's favourite films.
1: Oh, really?
0: Yeah.
1: I don't think I've ever actually watched this film all the way through.
0: Yeah, I hadn't, but she was like, oh, it's so good. Can you see what I mean?
1: Yeah.
0: Oh,
1: he had a sweat on, that guy.
0: You don't know.
1: Whilst it was snowing outside. Amazing.
0: Everlasting. No.
1: No. I heard Everlasting Love the other day. It was blasting somewhere as I was walking around. And it made me think of you trying to find that cover version of it.
0: Yeah, I know. No one knows it exists. It's a window cleaner who sung that originally.
1: Really?
0: Yeah, I wish I didn't know that. But
1: am I sliding in Hall of Notes?
0: Yeah, man. Why not, innit? Listen to the LAC, you've heard this a million times. Feel free to put in the chat.

0: So, you know your wife?
1: I'm familiar with my wife, yeah.
0: Yeah. Now, you know, like, any sort of, like, bisexual relationships or whatever, like, it's okay for the female to have a lesbian experience.
1: Mm.
0: Now, because you're non-binary, yeah. I imagine that it's okay for you to fuck a furry at Comic-Con.
1: That's not where I thought that was going.
0: It was like set square. It was going in a direction like, can you stop talking? And then it just
1: with each word it got worse.
0: I know, that was the idea of it, really.
1: Specifically at Comic-Con, though.
0: Yeah, you're not allowed to tell her about the experience, but it's okay. She lets it slide.
1: Not allowed she to knows tell her about the experience.
0: It's your fursona, and it's in control. It's in control.
1: Oh my god.
0: Do you want to break down on how many levels of wrong that is? Sorry, it's because I've had to, like, write sensible things all day.
1: So now you just, like, sod it.
0: Yeah. Yeah. I bet the backing music doesn't help, does it?
1: No, not at all.
0: You know it's bad when someone messages you on the chat being like, could you what?
1: I've got nothing for that.
0: If you're not.
1: No.
0: I thought there would be mileage in that.
1: Why?
0: Have you ever run into a furry and you were like, man, if I was single, I'd nail that?
1: Not once have I ever thought that. Generally, what goes through my mind is, that suit must absolutely stink.
0: Oh, yeah, which guaranteed. Is like,
1: that's a thing. Some people are into that. I'm not one of those people, because that would be so gross. Like, nah. Like, you just processing that, like, here, Aniseed, sorry. Have you ever been to Comic-Con and thought, I'd fuck that cartoon dog?
0: I never forget you telling me about, you were like, man, I've seen this really whack-ass furry, and then you drew me. You know you're a good artist, right? When you can just... like a police sketch.
1: It was like... I'm not even sure what the animal was supposed to be.
0: I know, but it was like... It was a three line. You couldn't have done more than three lines on that bit of paper when it looked like this. And then I come back 20 minutes later and I'm like, is it this with a selfie?
1: Is it this? Yeah, because literally I just drew like the shape of the head and then gave it two eyes and that was it.
0: Yeah, you were like... It was like a fucking treasure hunt. And I found it in seconds. And the worst part is I knew the furry. In IRL.
1: Oh my god. I think that's one of like my proudest artistic moments. That I was able to draw a sketch of what I saw. And you just went out there and just found them.
0: Like in seconds. It was brilliant.
1: Amazing.
0: It was exactly... Oh, I tell you what. Oh, I'm in pain. I mean, it's got to be one more time, isn't it?
1: What? Oh. That was such a sudden change. Like, I was like, one more time, what? Are we going to meet that furry again? I don't know if I can

0: Hello.
1: Oh, ZZY, that is a hard set to follow. Hello, you're listening to the LAC 80s. I am joined by my time-travelling sex robot. You're right, buddy.
0: Just choking on my own robot breath.
1: Did the Duracell go down the wrong hole?
0: It did.
1: And I am your host, Dreams. How's it going?
0: Yeah. Yeah, it's all right.
1: I have had to spray multiple bouts of contact cleaner in various orifices regarding the sound setup.
0: All the orifices here are very clean.
1: Yeah. And then I went, where's the wank sock? Had a rummage round in the corner. Gave, you know, wiped off the slippery, greasy lubricant. The robo lubricant. No silicone spray here. Yes, so if you're here for a good time, welcome.
0: Sorry.
1: Yeah. I'd like to think that Nassim didn't. Manbones couldn't make it, and Nassim didn't want the extra hour. But what I'm really thinking is that D1, when if we give them 2 hours, they can't do 2 hours of Super Monkey Hour. So we could play for half an hour, do an hour of Super Monkey Time.
0: And then half an hour of something else.
1: Yeah. I don't know. We do take requests. Swanee, hello, how you doing? We've got some crossover from our lovely drone users. Yeah, what can I play that will get you in the mood? Is Running in the Night, will that do it?
0: It depends what you want to get me in the mood for.
1: I just want to get you hyped up because we've got 2 hours. Do you want some Running in the Night, or
0: yeah.
1: Is that?
0: Yeah.
1: Okay.
0: Let's go for it.
1: Cool.

0: How was that for you?
1: Most pleasant.
0: Most pleasurable. All right, so yeah, we've got the request, the Not in Love, the remix featuring Robert Smith. So hopefully you guys all like this.
1: If not, I like it. So whatever.

0: So have you settled into the new place of employment?
1: Yeah, I have. It's nice having a proper job where you're treated like a human being. It's not something I've ever experienced before.
0: You're a robot.
1: That's why it's nice to be treated like a human being. They don't know that I'm a robot. And that's how it's going to stay.
0: Yeah, like you just stroking your ginger cat. I hear that you've got a little bit of a suntan on the go.
1: Do you?
0: I don't know. Or is it that you've been sprayed by paint?
1: No. I think it's a bit of both. To be fair, I am spending a lot of time outside, so... Yeah. If I were sundowned, I wouldn't be surprised. Oh, but that doesn't account for the blue that I'm also covered in.
0: Like sucking off the Cookie Monster. I hope you guys enjoyed Super Monkey Hour last week. It was, well, the week before, whatever it was. I can't remember. They're all blending into one. But I'm hoping, I'd like to think that you come round to record this epic shit show, and it's like you'll never know quite what you're in for. I think
1: like 98% of the time it just completely catches me off guard.
0: Oh, fantastic. I like to, and I love that I've struck fear into reminding you about the gift giving. And also I'm slightly upset, have you filled in the giant Game Boy label yet?
1: No, not yet.
0: I can't wait to see what you'll do with that. Anyway, this is Invisible.

0: 1983.
1: Yeah.
0: The first American woman in space, what was her name?
1: I don't know.
0: Have a guess. Just give me...
1: It took until 1983 when people were going to space, like, no,
0: no, I think there was... No, I think there was Russian cosmonauts.
1: Oh, okay.
0: But, yeah. No. Yes, no.
1: Do you still want me to guess?
0: Yeah, what was your guess?
1: Sally Ride.
0: Yes. Hold on. Became the first American woman in space as part of the Space Shuttle Challenger.
1: Huh.
0: So, yeah, that was just a sort of weird... Yeah, it took that long. You go. Challenger, by the way.
1: That's pretty ridiculous.
0: Not Saturn.
1: Challenger.
0: Challenger. Could have been worse. Could have been Apollo. Up next, the Lord and Master has spoke, and HFV has Master's voice, or aka known as D1. Hello, thank you for tuning in. This is Yazoo. Don't go.

0: Brisbane in 1983?
1: I'm sure loads of things happened in 1983.
0: Yep. So, but... most expensive the music video came out. Do you know?
1: Was it? It was Thriller.
0: Yep. Yeah. Thriller came out. Well done. What else?
1: The video for that song, by the way, was so strange. They were like in a house, and there was loads of like horror characters, like Frankenstein's monster was there, like Dracula was there. It was really, I had no idea what was going on.
0: Yeah. Also, the Challenger earlier on in that month, the Challenger, you know, reusable aircraft that landed again.
1: Mm.
0: But also, biggest watched TV show for its end of series. Do you know what it was?
1: MASH.
0: Yes, spot on. What is this? Yeah. And then, get this, you'll never get this.
1: Mm.
0: But, though already available in Japan and Europe, Sony and Philips released their CD players in America. Though a compact disc player costs over how much?
1: $1,000.
0: Yep, spot on. And they proved to be extremely popular. There you go. Yeah, you got all three of those trivia right. I'm shocked. Over 1,000. I'm spot on. How was that D1? Did we do well? Did we get a biscuit? And a little pat on the head?
1: I hope so.
0: I'm sorry. Did you... D1, did you listen to Super Monkey Hour? This is Introspection Fury Weekend Remix. Let me know if you like this. If you hate it, we can end it early.
1: Okay.

0: just having an existential crisis during that song.
1: So I was like looking up some stuff. We found out that Barbara Windsor's ex-husband, you know, done the whole like 6 million biggest heist or whatever.
0: Yeah, the UK's biggest money heist of like £6 million.
1: Yeah, which I was like, what the hell? But anyway, after that we got on to the whole like thing of what was it?
0: The first spacewalk.
1: Yeah, spacewalk in April, I think. Was it? Yeah.
0: Yeah.
1: Hang on. It was after, yeah, after that.
0: You got it?
1: Yeah, astronauts Peterson and Musgrave performed the first spacewalk of the shuttle program, joined NASA's STS-6 mission. The spacewalk lasts for over 4 hours.
0: Oh my God.
1: And then you continued on being like, how terrifying the vacuum of space.
0: Yeah, just the idea, even if you're like tethered to the ship, just the idea of just being in the vacuum of space, and like if you're cut loose and like something knocks you, that's it, you're just gonna keep going forever. And that's,
1: well, you can throw something the other way,
0: but what if you don't have anything?
1: Yeah, true. Your penis, oh, just no. Rip your dick off and just lob it.
0: Oh no, genuinely, it makes me feel horrid thinking about that scenario. It'll never happen to me, but if it did, like, that would be possibly the worst thing that could ever.
1: Yeah,
0: that's like the worst death, I think. Even worse than being in a submarine that implodes.
1: Really?
0: Yeah.
1: That's quicker. I like to point out that you went there. So you'd rather go in the dodgy submarine.
0: Because that would be instantaneous.
1: Yeah.
0: But if you're in space, you just got to wait until you run out of air. And then you'll just go.
1: Or freeze to death.
0: Or that. I mean, it would be a really nice view, though. You'd see loads of stars.
1: Cook, I don't know. Yeah,
0: one of the two.
1: It is just,
0: or you could just get smashed up by some sort of.
1: Yeah, it meteor. Is. It is terrifying. Like we are on a ball.
0: Oh,
1: we're monkeys.
0: Don't.
1: On a planet traveling a couple of thousand miles an hour in the vast nothing of space, corkscrewing constantly on a flat plane of the universe,
0: we're
1: constantly expanding. In a vacuum of nothingness.
0: Oh, we're just specks of dust. In an incomprehensibly large universe.
1: Yeah.
0: And now I'm just going to go lay down in a dark room.
1: I know. And only like recently, like in a year or two, that Voyager 1 had left our known, like,
0: solar system.
1: Yeah. And I just, yeah, it blows my mind that people are like, you know, think we just sit in one thing and then just go round and around the sun, but it's like this corkscrew out,
0: everything goes round and round each other,
1: expanding from the Big Bang, and like we can see remnants of that. Anyway, so this song's for you, for your spacewalk.
0: Yeah.
1: It's by
0: the spacewalk that I don't want to do.
1: It's by an artist who I really love, who's quite new, like new out, Luke Hash, and it's called "Dying Breath." There you go, mate.
0: Thanks.
1: It's a good tune. You're not too sure on it, but it's really, really good.

0: place because we're constantly moving. Oh,
1: enjoy the end of that conversation. We were just talking about the Fermi paradox.
0: It's just...
1: it's all kicking off at LAC headquarters this evening.
0: Yeah, I know. Do you want something... do you want this, what's playing now, or do you want something a little bit more upbeat?
1: I want something
0: that might distract you.
1: Oh, yeah, I want something a bit more upbeat.
0: Okay. Up next, Shadow Task by, I think, Pilot?
1: I'd say that's just Pilot, but just spelt differently.
0: Yeah, it's... it-

0: All right, something that's probably not 80s.
1: Yeah.
0: And is a little bit... It sounds more 70s to me.
1: Okay.
0: But this is a tune that the Print Wizard played.
1: Mm.
0: And it's called Me and My Woman by Shuggy Otis, I think.
1: Shuggy Otis.
0: Yeah. See what you think, man. Tell me... Yeah, get that groove.
1: This is funky.
0: I thought it was just a good tune.

0: Yeah. Do you want to talk about that, or do we not?
1: I just want to talk about obelisks for a second. Like, because we keep having these conversations, we keep, like, fading in and out on just, like, really random subjects. That's rather loud and distracting.
0: No, it's fine.
1: Okay. So, there is, like, an obelisk that you can visit in Egypt, which is one that they didn't finish. And it's basically, it's carved into the ground. So they would have carved it out, and then when it was done, I don't know how, but I guess they would have stood it up. But there's basically, when they were making it, like a huge crack appeared in it, so they just had to abandon it. And it's like absolutely massive. And it's just like, can you imagine like putting all of those like hours into it? I mean, I guess slaves would have done it, so I mean, whatever.
0: Were they slaves? Or were they...
1: I mean, who knows?
0: You got to be like craftsmen or whatever.
1: But either way, like whoever made it, like you put all of those like hours and hours and hours, probably years, into trying to carve out this massive obelisk, and then a huge crack appears, and you're just like, well, we'll just leave that there, I guess. But you can like, if you get close to it, you can like see like individual like chisel marks still. It's where they've been like chipping away at it.
0: I know. It's
1: weird. It's mad.
0: So I don't know how to put this.
1: Okay.
0: If you're in space and you have no propulsion and nothing to throw, have a ham shank, Swanny Bean, and then I reply, jizz propelled. So yeah. On that note,
1: I'll bear that in mind.
0: All right, something a bit more chilled out.
1: Okay.
0: This is another one I heard from the Print Wizard. It's a remix of the Eerie, the Cordyline.

Good evening, all. This is Digit 3. Thank you very much for the last hour, Danny M. Absolutely loving your singing vibes at the end there. So, I'm going to drop a bunch of progressive house tonight. I've got the one and only Duna Vibe in the house with me tonight. Woohoo! Oh, yes. Let's have some fun. Get into the mix. See where it takes us.

0: Well, people, doesn't an hour go past fast? That was an awful lot of fun. Thank you very much for joining me.
1: It's a new day, it's a new day.
0: I'm going to be handing over to the incredible Duna Vibe.

Thank you, D1 Radio. Yes, you've got me for 3 hours. And I've got a three-hour set lined up for you. And, well, you might... I think you might have put one and one together. No, two and two together. It's midnight and I can't even count. You might have put two and two together from that particular intro there. I was playing Kraftwerk and Numbers. And if you've been paying attention to my sets over the last few months, you'll know that I have been attempting to play one track with every number from 1 to 2 to 3 and keep on going until I run out, basically, until I get stuck. Now, I've been helped in this process by a guy I know through Blue Sky who put a playlist together and is still putting a playlist together. He's on the 300s now, I think. I don't think I'm going to catch up with him, but I have so far got through the numbers 1 to 49. So tonight, if I stop wittering and start playing music, I'm hoping to get from 50 to 87. So I'm going to start you off with 50 Miles of Elbow Room by the Reverend F.W. McGee, and we'll see how far we get.